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1: ABC News, I'm Dave Packer. The Trump administration ramping up pressure on Cuba.
2: Sources tell ABC News that the U.S. could announce a criminal indictment against former Cuban President Raul Castro as early as next week. Now, this is being investigated by the Southern District of Florida, and it stems around the 1996 shoot down of planes that were operated by the humanitarian group Brothers of the Rescue.
3: ABC's Alex Prochet. President Trump posting that American and Nigerian forces executed a mission to eliminate ISIS leader Abu Bilal al-Manuki. The president writing that the terror group's global operation is now, in his words, greatly diminished. In New York, Long Island Railroad workers on strike as of just after midnight this morning. Issues include health benefits and pay. Just days after reversal of his double murder conviction, South Carolina prosecutors say Alec Murdoch could now face the death penalty in a new murder trial. This is ABC News. A firefighter killed in a lumber mill blaze in Maine on Friday has been identified as 27-year-old Andrew Cross. Authorities looking into what caused an explosion and fire at the mill located in Searsmont, Maine, about 90 miles northeast of Portland. ABC's Morgan Norwood.
4: We're hearing from the heartbroken owners of the family-run company, the Halsteads, laying eyes on what's left of their business, dating back to the late 1800s.
5: It's obviously a hugely devastating day for the family. We feel for the first responders, the family, the employees.
3: The FBI now offering a $200,000 reward for information leading to the capture and prosecution of a former Air Force intelligence specialist who, it says, defected to Iran. Monica Witt was indicted on espionage charges in 2019 after prosecutors say she defected 6 years earlier. While serving in the Air Force, Witt was trained in Farsi and was deployed on several intelligence missions in the Middle East. Dave Packer, ABC News.
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10: It's time now for a look at your weather forecast. Today, we'll have mostly sunny skies. Our high today will be somewhere in the lower 80s. Tonight will be partly cloudy in the evening, then becoming mostly cloudy. The low tonight will be in the upper 50s. And on Sunday, you can expect mostly sunny skies. And on Sunday, your high will also be in the lower 80s. Sunday night, mostly clear, lows in the upper 50s. And looking ahead to the start of next week on Monday, you can expect sunny skies with highs in the lower 80s. That's a look at your weather forecast.
11: 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Box 668. 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

Jack and Diane, that's John Mellencamp. I'm Maria Danza on your Saturday. If you want to go to a movie this weekend, a couple of new ones opened up. A bunch of thrillers. Right now, it's Supertramp. Take the long way home.

0: And it's the thriller Obsession, the action thriller In the Gray with Henry Cavill and Jake Gyllenhaal. The suspense thriller is God Is with Vivica A. Fox and Sterling K. Brown. Then there's finally the comedy Driver's Ed, and Shrek is back in theaters to celebrate its 25th anniversary. 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
7: It's time now for a look at your weather forecast. Today we'll have mostly sunny skies. Our high today will be somewhere in the lower 80s. Tonight will be partly cloudy in the evening, then becoming mostly cloudy. The low tonight will be in the upper 50s. And on Sunday, you can expect mostly sunny skies. And on Sunday, your high will also be in the lower 80s. Sunday night, mostly clear, lows in the upper 50s, and looking ahead to the start of next week on Monday, you can expect sunny skies with highs in the lower 80s. That's a look at your weather forecast.
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0: If you love somebody, set them free. I'm Maria Danza. That is Sting. And, well, it's official. The NFL schedule was released on Thursday, and they are going to do a game on the day before Thanksgiving. Thanksgiving Eve. Drinksgiving, whatever you call it. But anyway, it's going to be the Green Bay Packers versus the Los Angeles Rams. And it's going to be on Netflix, which is kind of interesting. But the Thanksgiving Day games, the first game, the Bears and the Lions. The second game, the Cowboys and the Eagles. And the late game, the Chiefs will be taking on the Bills.
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0: Fat Bottom Girls, that's Queen. I'm Maria Danza, and there is this pop culture site that asked other musicians, young ones, old ones, new ones, whatever, and asked them to vote on the best vocalist ever. And Freddie Mercury came in at number one.
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1: ABC News, I'm Dave Packer. President Trump announcing the death of ISIS leader Abu Bilal al-Manouki in Africa. ABC's Olivia Rubin.
2: This was a surprising post that came from President Trump on his social media platform, Truth Social, late at night, saying that at his direction, the United States forces had completed a complex military option, executing who he said was the second in command for ISIS globally.
1: London police deployed 4,000 officers to maintain order and to keep pro-Palestinian demonstrators from interacting with a massive far-right nationalist anti-immigration march. Back here at home, the busiest commuter rail system in North America hit by a strike today. 7,000 Long Island Railroad workers walking off the job after a deal wasn't reached at midnight. The Trump administration ramping up pressure on Cuba. Sources say former Cuban President Raul Castro, the brother of the late Fidel Castro, could be indicted in the U.S. in the coming days. This is ABC News. South Carolina prosecutors suggest they could seek the death penalty against Alec Murdoch in a retrial. ABC's Andrew Dimbert.
3: In a statement, the South Carolina Attorney General saying, "We're back to square one in this case, and that means all our legal options are on the table, including the death penalty." Earlier this week, the state Supreme Court overturned Murdoch's murder convictions, the justices citing what they called shocking jury interference by former county clerk Becky Hill, who they say placed her fingers on the scales of justice and denied Murdoch his right to a fair trial by an impartial jury. Hill denies these allegations.
1: The world's largest aircraft carrier, the USS Gerald Ford, arriving home. This after completing an 11-month-long deployment, the longest for a carrier since the Vietnam era. The ship most recently operated in the Middle East in support of Operation Epic Fury against Iran. It also took part in the mission to capture Venezuelan President Nicolas Maduro, and in March, non-combat fire the laundry room, injuring two sailors. Dave Packer, ABC News.
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8: It's time now for a look at your weather forecast. Today, we'll have mostly sunny skies. Our high today will be somewhere in the lower 80s. Tonight will be partly cloudy in the evening, then becoming mostly cloudy. The low tonight will be in the upper 50s. And on Sunday, you can expect mostly sunny skies. And on Sunday, your high will be

0: also be in the lower 80s. Sunday night, mostly clear, lows in the upper 50s, and looking ahead to the start of next week on Monday, you can expect sunny skies with highs in the lower 80s. That's a look at your weather forecast.
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0: Can't fight this feeling. That's REO Speedwagon. I'm Maria Danza. The National Hockey League is bringing back the Rescue Dog Competition, celebrating the Stanley Cup playoffs. Kind of like the Puppy Bowl with the Super Bowl, this is the Stanley Pup. And it's a 90-minute special with 32 dogs, one for each team, and it's going to happen on June 8th. Now, what they say they're doing this because they hope it inspires people to open their hearts and their homes to a rescue dog.
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3: It's time now for a look at your weather forecast. Today we'll have mostly sunny skies. Our high today will be somewhere in the lower 80s. Tonight will be partly cloudy in the evening, then becoming mostly cloudy. The low tonight will be in the upper 50s. And on Sunday, you can expect mostly sunny skies. And on Sunday, your high will also be in the lower 80s. Sunday night, mostly clear, lows in the upper 50s. And looking ahead to the start of next week on Monday, you can expect sunny skies with highs in the lower 80s. That's a look at your weather forecast.
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0: Richard Marx don't mean nothing. I'm Maria Danza, and he's busy on tour, and he's promoting his latest album, After Hours, which basically is his reimagining of the Great American Songbook. Of course, Rod Stewart took part in that and others. But now, this Friday, he's going to be putting out the After Hours Signature Suite Deluxe Box Set, coming with all kinds of extras. And again, it's coming out May 22nd.
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0: Blind Melon and No Rain. I'm Maria Danza. And if you like Ted Lasso, you know who Christo Fernandez is. He played Danny Rojas on the show. Well, now Christo has just signed a contract with a real soccer team, the El Paso Locomotive FC. He's 35, returning to the field nearly 2 decades later, which is kind of cool. As for season 4 of Ted Lasso, it's supposed to be coming out on August 5th. But the fate of Danny Rojas' character is up in the air because the actor is not listed on the cast list.
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1: ABC News, I'm Dave Packer on New York's Long Island. Hundreds of Long Island railroad workers going on strike midnight this morning, bringing North America's busiest commuter railroad to a screeching halt. The union and railroad at an impasse over pay and health benefits. President Trump posting that American-Nigerian forces executed a mission to eliminate ISIS leader Abu Bilal al-Manuki. The president writing that the terror group's global operation is now, in his words, greatly diminished in central London today.
2: We can be strong.
1: Tens of thousands of people taking part in an anti-immigration rally. It's an indication of the growing power of a far-right movement said to be closely linked with the MAGA movement here in the United States. The World Health Organization has determined that the Ebola outbreak in Congo and Uganda constitutes a public health emergency of international concern. This is ABC News. A dramatic rescue in the open ocean miles off the California coast. ABC's Alex Stone is in Los Angeles.
3: The two men bobbing in the water, sending out a distress call. Their boat was taking on water and then flipped. A whale-watching boat with 23 paying passengers on an eight-hour trip, redirecting, coming to their rescue. Captains Nancy Black and Evan Brodsky of Monterey Bay Whale Watch answering a scratchy distress call.
4: So I immediately started heading that way. And I went as fast as we could. I kind of pushed the engines over, you know, what you

0: Good Samaritans are nearby rushing to help, pulling the pair to safety before the fire spread. Miami fire crews quickly responding. Still no word on what might have sparked that fire, but it comes less than a week after a boat explosion near a popular Miami Beach sandbar sent 11 people to the hospital. Dave Packer, ABC News.
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5: It's time now for a look at your weather forecast. Today we'll have mostly sunny skies. Our high today will be somewhere in the lower 80s. Tonight will be partly cloudy in the evening, then becoming mostly cloudy. The low tonight will be in the upper 50s. And on Sunday, you can expect mostly sunny skies. And on Sunday, your high will also be in the lower 80s. Sunday night, mostly clear, lows in the upper 50s. And looking ahead to the start of next week on Monday, you can expect sunny skies with highs in the lower 80s. That's a look at your weather forecast.
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Till Tuesday, Voices Carry. I'm Maria Danza, and we found out a little bit about the final episodes of the Late Night with Stephen Colbert show. More on that after Bon Jovi. Right now, it's Boston.

0: Dead or Alive, that's Bon Jovi. I'm Maria Danza, and it's Stephen Colbert's show, The Late Show, coming to an end, the final four episodes starting Monday. And Monday's episode will highlight the worst of The Late Show, and they're saying it's not a clip show. Then on Tuesday, he's going to welcome Jon Stewart and Steven Spielberg, and he's going to do a musical performance featuring David Byrne. Wednesday, he's going to be the subject of his own Colbert questionnaire featuring unnamed special guests and a performance by Bruce Springsteen. As far as the final show, they're not talking about that one yet.
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3: It's time now for a look at your weather forecast. Today we'll have mostly sunny skies. Our high today will be somewhere in the lower 80s. Tonight will be partly cloudy in the evening, then becoming mostly cloudy. The low tonight will be in the upper 50s. And on Sunday, you can expect mostly sunny skies. And on Sunday, your high will also be in the lower 80s. Sunday night, mostly clear, lows in the upper 50s. And looking ahead to the start of next week on Monday, you can expect sunny skies with highs in the lower 80s. That's a look at your weather forecast.
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0: The Counting Crows and Mr. Jones, and what are these guys up to? Well, they're still touring, promoting their new album, which came out almost exactly a year ago, called Butter Miracle. The Complete Suites came out on May 9th, 2025. 9 tracks on there, and it's their first full-length studio release since 2014.
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1: ABC News, I'm Dave Packer. President Trump posting on social media that American and Nigerian forces executed a mission to eliminate ISIS leader Abu Bilal al-Manouki. The president writing that al-Manouki will no longer terrorize the people of Africa or help plan operations to target Americans. The Trump administration ramping up pressure on Cuba. Sources saying the former Cuban president Raul Castro could soon be indicted in the U.S. At a voting rights rally today in Alabama, Democratic Senator Cory Booker accusing the Supreme Court of attacking the rights of black people.
2: You see, we have seen this before, where some people in black robes try to deny or take away our rights.
1: This after the Supreme Court's recent ruling in favor of Republicans in the battle over redistricting. Workers for the nation's busiest commuter rail line now on strike. New York's Long Island Railroad Union workers hitting the picket line early Saturday after a failed attempt to reach a deal with the MTA. This is ABC News. A car drove through a crowd today in the Italian city of Modena. Officials say eight people were injured, four critically. ABC's Marcus Moore.
3: Security video posted on X showing that car driving on the sidewalk and that driver then getting out and running. Witnesses said the driver attempted to get away and that he had a knife but didn't stab anyone. He was stopped by pedestrians and later police and taken into custody. Authorities are now trying to figure out the motive or what led to this incident. Italy's Prime Minister Giorgia Meloni expressing solidarity with the victims and their families.
1: A firefighter killed in a lumber mill blaze in Maine Friday has been identified as 27-year-old Andrew Cross. Authorities looking into what caused the explosion and fire at the mill located in Searsmont, Maine, about 90 miles northeast of Portland. Christian Halstead, a member of the family that owns the business.
4: It's obviously a hugely devastating day for the family. We feel for the first responders, the family, the employees.
1: Dave Packer, ABC News.
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3: It's time now for a look at your weather forecast. Today we'll have mostly sunny skies. Our high today will be somewhere in the lower 80s. Tonight will be partly cloudy in the evening, then becoming mostly cloudy. The low tonight will be in the upper 50s. And on Sunday, you can expect mostly sunny skies. And on Sunday, your high will also be in the lower 80s. Sunday night, mostly clear, lows in the upper 50s. And looking ahead to the start of next week on Monday, you can expect sunny skies with highs in the lower 80s. That's a look at your weather forecast.
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8: Oh.

Renegade, that's Styx. I'm Maria Danz, and the Ann Wilson documentary had its premiere this past week. I'll tell you what, heard about it coming up. Right now, it's Daryl Hall and John Oates.

0: What About Love? That is Heart. I'm Maria Danza, and the Ann Wilson documentary, it's called Ann Wilson in My Voice, officially premiered on May 11th this past week in Seattle, her hometown. And they're going to be rolling it out in limited cities, a lot of screenings, but limited cities. So you're going to have to go to her website and find out exactly where it's going to be playing. She has an official Ann Wilson tour page, and you can get more information there. So,
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6: It's time now for a look at your weather forecast. Today we'll have mostly sunny skies. Our high today will be somewhere in the lower 80s. Tonight will be partly cloudy in the evening, then becoming mostly cloudy. The low tonight will be in the upper 50s. And on Sunday you can expect mostly sunny skies. And on Sunday your high will also be in the lower 80s. Sunday night, mostly clear, lows in the upper 50s. And looking ahead to the start of next week on Monday, you can expect sunny skies with highs in the lower 80s. That's a look at your weather forecast.
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0: The Fabulous Thunderbirds, that's Tough Enough. I'm Maria Danza, and right now one of America's favorite shows is The Pitt. And Noah Wiley was talking about season three, and the only thing he would give up about season three is that it takes place right before Thanksgiving, kind of like a pre-Thanksgiving thing. So who doesn't love a good holiday tragedy, right? But anyway, as far as when season three will premiere, they say hopefully in January of 2027.
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0: The Edgar Winter Group in Freeride. I'm Maria Danza. Thanks for hanging out with us this weekend. And you believe next weekend is Memorial Weekend already? And if you're going to do some traveling by car, they say the best time to hit the road after 9 p.m. on the Thursday before 11 a.m. on that Friday and Saturday. And when you're coming home, anytime before 10 a.m. will work.
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1: ABC News, I'm Dave Packer. The Trump administration now ramping up pressure on Cuba.
2: Sources tell ABC News that the U.S. could announce a criminal indictment against former Cuban President Raul Castro as early as next week. Now, this is being investigated by the Southern District of Florida, and it stems around the 1996 shootdown of planes that were operated by the humanitarian group Brothers of the Rescue.
3: ABC's Alex Brochet. President Trump posting on social media that American and Nigerian forces executed a mission to eliminate ISIS leader Abu Bilal al-Manuki. President writing in the post, al-Manuki will no longer terrorize the people of Africa or help plan operations to target Americans. South Carolina prosecutors signaling they may pursue the death penalty in the retrial of Alec Murdoch. The World Health Organization has determined that Ebola outbreak in Chicago, in Congo and Uganda constitutes a public health emergency of international concern. This is ABC News. The busiest rail service in the U.S. is now shut down. In New York, Long Island Railroad workers are on strike as of just after midnight Saturday morning.
4: What do we want?
5: Come on strike!
6: Metropolitan Transportation Authority management wanted to reduce health care contributions for new LIRR employees to offset pay raises. MTA Chief Jan Oliver.
7: That was why we needed a new feature along the lines of the health care costs.
6: Engineers and Trainmen's Union VP Kevin Sexton says that offer was made right before the strike deadline,
8: which was never discussed in bargaining.
6: The MTA putting shuttle buses into service.
3: ABC's Chuck Sievertson. Tens of thousands of people joining a nationalist anti-immigration rally in central London Saturday. The crowd waving thousands of UK and England flags, some even seen flying Trump flags. The rally was called by Britain's most high-profile far-right activist known as Tommy Robinson, who's supported by key American conservative figures, including Elon Musk. Dave Packer, ABC News.
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0: 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I got news for you, pal. You're doing it wrong. 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

Queen and David Bowie under pressure. I'm Maria Danza, and Bruce Springsteen is big, but he's not bigger than playoffs in sports. More on that coming up after Aerosmith. Right now, it's Boston and Peace of Mind.

0: Aerosmith and Crazy. I'm Maria Danza, and Bruce Springsteen is huge. He brings in hundreds of thousands of people to venues all across the world. Only thing is, he's not big enough to, you know, take on the NBA and the NFL. His concert in Philadelphia recently was rescheduled for May 30th because he had to make way for the NBA and NHL playoff schedule. So nobody's bigger than that. And Glory Days is coming up.
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0: Midnight Blue, that's Lou Graham. Hi, I'm Maria Danza. And, well, the premiere of the Mandalorian and Grogu movie was on Thursday night in Hollywood. And let me just say, it's getting mostly good reviews. The general consensus is it's a lot of fun, right? And they said after 7 long years, after The Rise of Skywalker came out, there's finally a new Star Wars movie. It's in theaters this Friday, May 22nd.
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0: Elvin Bishop fooled around and fell in love. I'm Maria Danza. Thank you so much for spending some time with us this weekend. Don't go away. We've got more of your favorite music coming up. But that's going to do it for me. Thanks for listening. Enjoy the rest of your weekend.
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1: ABC News, I'm Dave Packer. Two Republican challengers, Representative Julia Letlow and State Treasurer John Fleming, will advance to a runoff election in Louisiana's closely watched GOP primary. That, according to the Associated Press projection, it's a defeat for Senator Bill Cassidy, who had drawn the ire of President Trump. Cassidy becomes the first senator to lose a primary since 2017 and the first elected senator to lose one since 2012. President Trump posting on social media early Saturday that American Nigerian forces executed a mission to eliminate ISIS leader Abu Bilal al-Minuki. Defense Secretary Pete Hegseth posting protecting Christians was part of the rationale for the operation. At a voting rights rally Saturday in Alabama, Democratic Senator Cory Booker accusing the Supreme Court of attacking the rights of black people.
2: You see, we have seen this before, where some people in black robes try to deny or take away our rights.
1: This is ABC News. Rising gas prices amid the ongoing war in Iran are driving up costs beyond the gas pump. Diesel prices in California approaching $8 per gallon in the state. Jose Perez, owner of Yoha Bachi in Fresno, says he's had to pass some of his extra fuel costs on to his customers.
3: Just a couple months ago, I was spending about $150 to fill up, and now it has doubled.

0: to about $320 to fill up.
1: Authorities are looking into what caused an explosion and fire at a lumber mill in Searsmont, Maine, about 90 miles northeast of Portland.
2: The fire broke out just after 10 a.m. Friday. The roof of a large building collapsed.
3: Need to treat this as a mass casualty.

0: that owns the sawmill says it will not operate for the rest of the week.
1: That's ABC's Michelle Franzen. I'm Dave Packer, ABC News.
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0: It is Billy Idol. Do you know there's a fun drought? New study found that 1 in 2 Americans don't have enough fun in their lives currently, and half the nation feels like their overall life is currently lacking in the fun departments. 12% can't even remember the last time they had fun or a free day to have fun.
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2: The U.S. Treasury quietly released its official financial report for 2025. It appears by its own numbers, the U.S. government seems insolvent. It's reported that the Treasury shows about $6 trillion in assets and over $47 trillion in liabilities. Add it all up, and it looks like the U.S. owes more than $130 trillion it doesn't have. 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

0: 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Hey, it's Marnie. So dogs read your emotions better than most people do. They sense when you're low. 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They adjust their behavior to match yours. But the bond works both ways. And the way that you care for your dog reveals something about you. Psychologists found that people who treat their pets the way they do wish that they had been treated that way growing up.
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3: The U.S. Treasury quietly released its official financial report for 2025. It appears by its own numbers, the U.S. government seems insolvent. It's reported that the Treasury shows about $6 trillion in assets and over $47 trillion in liabilities. Add it all up, and it looks like the U.S. owes more than $130 trillion it doesn't have. 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

0: That is extreme, more than words. You're listening to Marty. So there's more than just whales and mermaids in the ocean. In the Pacific Ocean between Hawaii and California, it's called the Great Pacific Garbage Patch. It's a swirl of plastic trash more than twice the size of the state of Texas. And pieces of plastic tumble against each other. They break down into particles tiny enough to be taken by the wind. Yeah, they call it the Great Pacific Garbage Patch.
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1: ABC News, I'm Dave Packer. The Trump administration now ramping up pressure on Cuba.
2: Sources tell ABC News that the U.S. could announce a criminal indictment against former Cuban President Raul Castro as early as next week. Now, this is being investigated by the Southern District of Florida, and it stems around the 1996 shootdown of planes that were operated by the humanitarian group Brothers of the Rescue.
3: ABC's Alex Brochet. President Trump posting on social media that American and Nigerian forces executed a mission to eliminate ISIS leader Abu Bilal al-Manuki. President writing in the post, al-Manuki will no longer terrorize the people of Africa or help plan operations to target Americans. South Carolina prosecutors signaling they may pursue the death penalty in the retrial of Alec Murdoch. The World Health Organization has determined that Ebola outbreak in Chicago, in Congo and Uganda constitutes a public health emergency of international concern. This is ABC News. The busiest rail service in the U.S. is now shut down. In New York, Long Island Railroad workers are on strike as of just after midnight Saturday morning.
4: What do we want?
5: Come on, strike!
6: Metropolitan Transportation Authority management wanted to reduce health care contributions for new LIRR employees to offset pay raises. MTA Chief

0: never discussed in bargaining.
1: The MTA putting shuttle buses into service.
2: ABC's Chuck Sievertson. Tens of thousands of people joining a nationalist anti-immigration rally in central London Saturday. The crowd waving thousands of UK and England flags, some even seen flying Trump flags. The rally was called by Britain's most high-profile far-right activist known as Tommy Robinson, who's supported by key American conservative figures, including Elon Musk. Dave Packer, ABC News.
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0: That is The Clash. Hey, it's Marty. Happy weekend. I really hope you're enjoying yours. So here's a sign of intelligence that you might not know. According to scientific research, you can usually let someone's highly intelligent or tell them highly intelligent if you can change their mind based on learning new information. This is all according to a scientific journal.
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0: 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So what's the number one divorce predictor? 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

0: David Bowie in fame. You're listening to Marty Say Lost Weight. Good for you. Now, here's how to keep it from coming back. An analysis of 18 clinical trials found that reaching around 8,500 steps every single day helps you keep off the weight long term.
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1: ABC News, I'm Dave Packer. Two Republican challengers, Representative Julia Letlow and State Treasurer John Fleming, will advance to a runoff election in Louisiana's closely watched GOP primary. That, according to the Associated Press projection, it's a defeat for Senator Bill Cassidy, who had drawn the ire of President Trump. Cassidy becomes the first senator to lose a primary since 2017 and the first elected senator to lose one since 2012. President Trump posting on social media early Saturday that American Nigerian forces executed a mission to eliminate ISIS leader Abu Bilal al-Minuki. Defense Secretary Pete Hegseth posting protecting Christians was part of the rationale for the operation. At a voting rights rally Saturday in Alabama, Democratic Senator Cory Booker accusing the Supreme Court of attacking the rights of black people.
2: You see, we have seen this before, where some people in black robes try to deny or take away our rights.
1: This is ABC News. Rising gas prices amid the ongoing war in Iran are driving up costs beyond the gas pump. Diesel prices in California approaching $8 per gallon in the state. Jose Perez, owner of Yoha Bachi in Fresno, says he's had to pass some of his extra fuel costs on to his customers.
3: Just a couple months ago, I was spending about $150 to fill up, and now it has doubled to about $320 to fill up.
1: Authorities are looking into what caused an explosion and fire at a lumber mill in Searsmont, Maine, about 90 miles northeast of Portland.
4: The fire broke out just after 10 a.m. Friday. The roof of a large building collapsed.
5: Need to treat this as a mass casualty incident.
4: Firefighters could be seen pouring water on the smoldering wreckage. At least three fire trucks were destroyed. The lumber company was founded in the late 1800s. A spokesperson for the family that owns the sawmill says it will not operate for the rest of the week.
1: That's ABC's Michelle Franzen. I'm Dave Packer, ABC News.
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0: 2646. I'd also like to encourage you to subscribe to their podcast on YouTube. 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

I woke last night to the sound of thunder. How far off, I sat and wondered. Started humming a song from 1962. Ain't it funny how the night moves? When you just don't seem to have as much to lose. 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

0: Green Day on the weekend. It is Marty. Thank you so much for sharing your weekend with us. Who wants a meaningful, lasting relationship, right? If you do, then you must be a man. Yeah, surprisingly, the guys, almost 50% of men want a committed, exclusive relationship with their dates, compared to only 43% of women who feel the same way.
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1: ABC News, I'm Dave Packer. The Trump administration.
2: It stems around the 1996 shoot down of planes that were operated by the humanitarian group Brothers of the Rescue.
3: ABC's Alex Brochet. President Trump posting on social media that American and Nigerian forces executed a mission to eliminate ISIS leader Abu Bilal al-Manuki. President writing in the post, al-Manuki will no longer terrorize the people of Africa or help plan operations to target Americans. South Carolina prosecutors signaling they may pursue the death penalty in the retrial of Alec Murdoch. The World Health Organization has determined that Ebola outbreak in Chicago, in Congo and Uganda constitutes a public health emergency of international concern. This is ABC News. The busiest rail service in the U.S. is now shut down. In New York, Long Island Railroad workers are on strike as of just after midnight Saturday morning.
4: What do we want?
5: Metropolitan Transportation Authority management wanted to reduce health care contributions for new LIRR employees to offset pay raises. MTA Chief Jen O'Lieber.
6: That was why we needed a new feature along the lines of the health care costs.
5: Engineers and Trainmen's Union VP Kevin Sexton says that offer was made right before the strike deadline,
7: which was never discussed in bargaining.
5: The MTA putting shuttle buses into service.
3: ABC's Chuck Sievertson. Tens of thousands of people joining a nationalist anti-immigration rally in central London Saturday. The crowd waving thousands of UK and England flags, some even seen flying Trump flags. The rally was called by Britain's most high-profile far-right activist known as Tommy Robinson, who's supported by key American conservative figures, including Elon Musk. Dave Packer, ABC News.
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The next time you order nachos at the ballpark, remember this trick. Ask for the cheese on the bottom. Yeah, tell them you want to put the cheese and then add this trick. Ask for the cheese on the bottom. Yeah, tell them you want to put the cheese and then add.

Philip Bailey, along with Phil Collins and Easy Lover. The next time you order nachos at the ballpark, remember this trick. Ask for the cheese on the bottom. Yeah, tell them you want to...

Philip Bailey, along with Phil Collins and Easy Lover. The next time you order nachos at the ballpark, remember this trick. Ask for the cheese on the bottom. Yeah, tell them that you want to put the cheese and then add the chips. Think about it. You know what, the nachos with the cheese all over the place.

0: That is Chicago. So why do people call in sick? Well, about a third of people are really sick when they call in. Other common reasons for playing hooky, I guess you can say, is family issues, personal needs, wanting a mental health day, simply because you think you deserve a break.
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0: 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Why? Well, experts say dancing focuses on enjoyment rather than the focus of having to lose weight.
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1: ABC News, I'm Dave Packer. Two Republican challengers, Representative Julia Letlow and State Treasurer John Fleming, will advance to a runoff election in Louisiana's closely watched GOP primary. That, according to the Associated Press projection, it's a defeat for Senator Bill Cassidy, who had drawn the ire of President Trump. Cassidy becomes the first senator to lose a primary since 2017 and the first elected senator to lose one since 2012. President Trump posting on social media early Saturday that American Nigerian forces executed a mission to eliminate ISIS leader Abu Bilal al-Minuki. Defense Secretary Pete Hegseth posting protecting Christians was part of the rationale for the operation. At a voting rights rally Saturday in Alabama, Democratic Senator Cory Booker accusing the Supreme Court of attacking the rights of black people.
2: You see, we have seen this before, where some people in black robes try to deny or take away our rights.
1: This is ABC News. Rising gas prices amid the ongoing war in Iran are driving up costs beyond the gas pump. Diesel prices in California approaching $8 per gallon in the state. Jose Perez, owner of Yoha Bachi in Fresno, says he's had to pass some of his extra fuel costs on to his customers.
3: Just a couple months ago, I was spending about $150 to fill up, and now it has doubled to about $320 to fill up.
1: Authorities are looking into what caused an explosion and fire at a lumber mill in Searsmont, Maine, about 90 miles northeast of Portland.
4: The fire broke out just after 10 a.m. Friday. The roof of a large building collapsed.
5: Need to treat this as a mass casualty incident.
4: Firefighters could be seen pouring water on the smoldering wreckage. At least three fire trucks were destroyed. The lumber company was founded in the late 1800s. A spokesperson for the family that owns the sawmill says it will not operate for the rest of the week.
1: That's ABC's Michelle Franzen. I'm Dave Packer, ABC News.
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0: That is Tom Petty listening to Maurice. About 1 in 50 people are tone deaf. 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
1: ABC News, I'm Dave Packer. The Trump administration now ramping up pressure on Cuba.
2: Sources tell ABC News that the U.S. could announce a criminal indictment against former Cuban President Raul Castro as early as next week. Now, this is being investigated by the Southern District of Florida, and it stems around the 1996 shootdown of planes that were operated by the humanitarian group Brothers of the Rescue.
3: ABC's Alex Brochet. President Trump posting on social media that American and Nigerian forces executed a mission to eliminate ISIS leader Abu Bilal al-Manuki. President writing in the post, al-Manuki will no longer terrorize the people of Africa or help plan operations to target Americans. South Carolina prosecutors signaling they may pursue the death penalty in the retrial of Alec Murdoch. The World Health Organization has determined that Ebola outbreak in Chicago, in Congo and Uganda constitutes a public health emergency of international concern. This is ABC News. The busiest rail service in the U.S. is now shut down. In New York, Long Island Railroad workers are on strike as of just after midnight Saturday morning.
4: What do we want?
5: Metropolitan Transportation Authority management wanted to reduce health care contributions for new LIRR employees to offset pay raises. MTA Chief Jan Oliver.
6: That was why we needed a new feature along the lines of the health care costs.
5: Engineers and Trainmen's Union VP Kevin Sexton says that offer was made right before the strike deadline,
7: which was never discussed in bargaining.
5: The MTA putting shuttle buses into service.
3: ABC's Chuck Sievertson. Tens of thousands of people joining a nationalist anti-immigration rally in central London Saturday. The crowd waving thousands of UK and England flags, some even seen flying Trump flags. The rally was called by Britain's most high-profile far-right activist, known as Tommy Robinson, who's supported by key American conservative figures, including Elon Musk. Dave Packer, ABC News.
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The Eagles, Life in the Fast Lane. I'm Jackson Beckham. How you doing? Led Zeppelin has now signed a $10 million deal with Netflix. We'll tell you more coming up. Here's Duran Duran with The Reflex.

0: Aerosmith and Ragdoll. Led Zeppelin has now officially signed a $10 million deal with Netflix. 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

0: John Mellencamp and Paper in Fire. If you're an American entertaining the idea of moving to another country, let's share this list with you. The safest countries to live in the world. Number one, a tiny little country in Europe known as Luxembourg, followed by Switzerland, Denmark, the United Arab Emirates, and Panama.
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My friend, I stand in judgment now, and I feel that you're to blame somehow. On earth, I walked with you day by day, and never did you point the way. You knew the Lord in truth and glory, but never did you tell me that old, old story. My knowledge then was very dim, and you could have led me safely to him. And though we lived together on earth, you never told me of the second birth. And now I stand this day condemned because you failed to mention him. You taught me many things that were true. I called you friend, and I trusted you. But I learn now that it's all too late, and you could have kept me from hell and my fate. We walked by day and talked by night, and yet you showed me not the light. You let me live and love and die, and you knew I would never live on high. I called you my friend in life. I trusted you through joy and strife. And now coming to this horrible end, could I now call you my friend?

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the Lord shall sound and time shall be no more, and the morning breaks eternal bright and fair. When the saved of earth shall gather over on the other shore.

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3: Well, good morning. 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And so I appreciate you for tuning in this morning. I hope you've had a great week. We've had some crazy weather this week. You know, we've had some colds, and we got some highs and some hots. It was funny. It frosted one morning. The next morning, it was like 60 degrees. It's this spring weather, but I believe that maybe we're on the downhill trot towards summertime, and maybe we won't have another frost. I had a heavy frost in my house this week. It was unbelievable. It really was. Hope you've had a great week. A lot of people have been complaining about this dry weather we've got, and I'm not gonna say that I haven't complained a little bit. You know, I'd like for my plants to have some water and my grass to have some water, but in the end, the Lord knows what we need when we need it. Amen. And so I'm going to faithfully believe. And this drought is concerning. You know, I worry about water levels and people's wells and things of that nature. But the Lord is in control. Amen. And I can attest to that in more than one way. But I've seen him in control my entire life. So for 28 years, I've seen him in control. He won't fail now. Amen. He won't fail now. I hope you've had a great week. Hope you got plans on going to church. Hope that you have made preparations and getting yourself in a good gospel believing Bible preaching church this morning, and hope we all go for the right reason this morning. Amen. A lot of people go for the wrong reason, and that's why churches suffer today. And some churches, they look good on the outside, amen, but they're hollow on the inside, if you will. They look great on the outside from a people's perspective. On the outside, the church may be flourishing. It may have a nice building. It may have a lot of members even, but it's hollow on the inside. And that's an issue, friend. And so I hope that we all go to church. The way to fix that issue is when we go to church with a genuine attitude to worship who? Not the preacher, not the teachers, not people, not to worship ourselves even, but to worship who? To worship the King of Kings, amen, Jesus Christ. And so when we go with that attitude to church, our church won't be hollow then. We go inside with a purpose to worship. That's why we go. If we can't go, if we're sick or homebound, the Lord has made provisions, amen, via radio and live stream. That's why I'm on here this morning. The Lord has opened this opportunity up for me about 2.5 years ago, and I am thankful that he did. And I'm just going to keep on trucking right here where I'm at. And a lot of crazy things went on in the community this week. And it's just, a lot of people are taken aback, and a lot of people are struggling this week. And I understand that. Amen. I'm reminded daily of why I need to put my hope in Jesus Christ. Amen. Hope in eternal life through Jesus Christ. And I'll tell you why, because this world is unpredictable. And James told us, Paul tells us, I mean, James says our life is but a vapor, and then it is gone. The brevity of life is a serious thing. It's evident. It was evident this week. It's evident in people's lives. You never know, Father. You never know when the Father will call you home. Amen. You never know when God says it's your time. And so the brevity of life is a concern that a lot of people overlook sometimes. We oftentimes forget just how short our life is. And that's why it's important for us to take advantage of the time we have here on earth. Amen. And so don't lose faith. Don't lose hope. Stay secure in what Jesus Christ done for you. Amen. And hang on. Amen. Hang on to that hope of eternal life. The Bible says if we have hope in this life only, we are of men most miserable. And that's the truth. Amen. I've got hope of eternal life. This world is not my home. Amen. This world's not my home. I am just passing through. And that's the truth. I'm a journeying here on earth, just traveling to my home. Amen. Let's get into the message this morning. The Gospel according to John. If you've been with us for any time, you'll know that we've been there for a while. The Gospel according to John, chapter number 6. John chapter number 6, verse number 41. Hope you've had a great week. Well, let's get into the message, shall we? John chapter number 6, verse number 41. The Bible says this. The Jews then murmured at him because he said, I am the bread which came down from heaven. And they said, is not this Jesus, the son of Joseph, whose father and mother we know? How is it then that he saith, I came down from heaven? Jesus therefore answered and said unto them, murmur not among yourselves. No man can come to me except the Father which hath sent me draw him. And I will raise him up at the last day. It is written in the prophets, and they shall be taught of God. Every man thereof that hath heard and hath learned of the Father cometh unto me. Not that any man hath seen the Father, save he which is of God, and he hath seen the Father. Verily, verily, I say unto you, here's a very important verse, he that believeth on me hath everlasting life. Amen. I'm glad for that this morning. Verse number 48, I am that bread of life. Your fathers did eat manna in the wilderness and are dead. This is the bread which cometh down from heaven, that a man may eat thereof and not die. I am the living bread which came down from heaven. If any man eat of this bread, he shall live forever. Amen. I love that. He shall live forever. And the bread that I will give is my flesh, which I will give for the life of the world. Let us pray. Almighty God in heaven, Father, thank you once again for giving me this opportunity to preach your word. Stand behind your word, God. I pray, God, that you would anoint me from on high. Father, give me the unction. Hide me behind the cross this morning, God. It's not me that will change anybody's heart, Father. It is only through the Holy Spirit this morning that somebody will get something. God, we love you and we thank you. We pray for all the heartache going on in the community, Lord. Be with them. Comfort them, Lord, in Jesus' name. Amen. So if you've been with us for any time, you know that we've been studying John, the Gospel according to John, and we've been in John chapter 6 here. It's a hefty chapter, if you will. It's pretty big. It's got 71 verses, but it starts off with over there at the 5 loaves and 2 fishes miracle, amen. Jesus feeds the multitude. We've heard that before. We've seen that before there in Sunday school. I'm sure as a child we talked about it, and we may even remember I remember as a kid learning about that story in chapter number 6 about Jesus feeding the multitude, the 5,000, if you will. But John chapter number 6 is not about the bread that we eat here on earth. It starts out with a miracle, Jesus feeding the 5,000 with earthly bread, amen. But that's just a precursor, if you will. That's just to set the stage, if you will, for what Jesus has explained to us. You see, Jesus fed the 5,000 with the bread and the fishes, and then he sent his disciples across the sea to the other side, and he went up on the mountain to pray, amen. Well, what happened? His disciples got caught in the storm. We know what happened. Who come out to them on the sea? Jesus did. He calmed the sea, got in the boat, And they went on to the other side. And then we see the true reason behind this chapter here. Jesus set the stage feeding the 5,000 with the earthly bread. And then he gets over here where we've been at for the last couple of weeks. And he says, I am the true bread this morning. Hey, man, I'll tell you what, friend. We've talked about this and talked about this. The world has a lot of things to satisfy us. The world has a lot of options you can find satisfaction in. You can chase just about any hobby and any kind of attention seeking thing out there. You can satisfy your life. You can try to satisfy your life with your job, with money. You can try to satisfy your life with hobbies. I don't know, with activities. There's a million things out there for us to try to satisfy our life with, but praise be unto God this morning. I want to testify and tell you, you will search your entire life this morning, trying to fill it with the things of this world, trying to satisfy your hunger with the things of this world, only for it to leave you more empty than you were. Amen. That's the thing about the world, is that it portrays to be satisfying. If I only had this house, if I only had this job, then I would be satisfied. If I could only get my house to look like this, if I could only marry this woman, if I could only get to this, if I could only get this promotion, then if I could only lose this weight, listen to me, friend. That's a big, self-image is a big thing right now. We won't get on that. But I'll tell you what, the world does not satisfy. Jesus is teaching these people this lesson right here, and they cannot understand it. They cannot understand it. They're following Jesus because he fed them. Because, hey, this is what happened over in John 6, early chapter. He fed them. The miracle of the fish, the loaves and fishes, he fed them. What did they want to do? They wanted to make him king. Why? Because he had satisfied their earthly hunger, right? But Jesus says, he's going to say, you have a spiritual problem this morning. That's what Jesus is after. Jesus is not after your physical condition. We've talked about this. He will take care of you. He will supply for your every need. But he is worried about your heart condition. He is worried about your spiritual hunger this morning. He is worried about what you're filling yourself up with. Jesus says, I am the true bread from heaven. That's what we've been talking about for the last weeks now. That's what we'll be talking about today. He says, I am the true bread. Amen. So last week we got into verse number 40 there, and it says, then this is the will of him that sent me. If you remember last week, we talked about the will of the Father, God's desire for each and every one of us. What was it? God's desire is that everyone would see the Son and believe on the Son and would have everlasting life through the Son. Amen. God's desire, the Holy Father, Almighty God in heaven, has a desire for you and I. For you and I to do what, friend? For you and I to see the Son, believe on the Son, and have life from the Son. Amen. That is the only way. That is the only desire God has for us. Amen. God wants us to have communion with him. Amen. He wants to have a relationship with us. That is God's desire for us. After that, what? Then he says, oh, I'm going to put your feet on solid ground, and then you're going to be able to build this life. God desires us to be saved, and then God desires us to live this Christian life abundantly. That's the Bible. Jesus says, I came to give you life more abundantly. Amen. I love that, friend. God desires a relationship with us. We've got to set that stage. That is the first and foremost desire of God the Father, is for us to see the Son, believe on the Son, and have life through the Son. After that, guess what? I mean, he takes care of his children, friend. I'm going to get off track. Let's get into it. The true bread this morning. Well, guess what? We see Jesus explain the true bread. He says, I am the bread of life. He says, whoever believes on me should have everlasting life. See the Son, believe on me, everlasting life. Simple. Sounds simple. We left off on verse number 40, and it's cut and dry. See the Son, believe on the Son, have life. That's simple. But what happens? We see verse number 41. The Jews then murmured at him because he said, I am the bread which came down from heaven. You know what the word murmur means? The word murmur means to grumble. We see the grumbling here. grumble. Grumble and complain. You know what that sounds like today? That sounds like a bunch of Christians today. Jesus has just laid it out. I mean, just explained to them that he came down from heaven not to do his own will, but to do the will of him that sent me. And this is the Father's will. What's the Father's will? Whosoever sees the Son and believes on him should have what? Should have everlasting life. Jesus lays it out plain and simple to these oh my goodness, friend. He says, I am the true bread. I am the bread of life. I came down from heaven so that you all would have everlasting life. And what do they do? The Jews then murmured at him. Complained. They grumbled. Sounds like Christians today. I mean, Jesus had just laid out, I mean, some of the purest teachings. I mean, friend, this is, it don't get any sweeter than this almost in the Bible right here. I mean, Jesus says, I am the bread of life. I come to satisfy your spiritual hunger. I come to fill that void in your life. I come to give you everlasting life. And what do? They murmur. And that is exactly, I feel like today, that is an issue in the Christian church today. There's Christians today, there's people today that will grumble and mumble. We do a lot of complaining, amen. I don't know about you, but I'm guilty of it. You may not be. You may be a little bit more holier than I am, but I complain and grumble a lot. I catch myself doing that. When we grumble, what happens? When we grumble, we are grumbling against what? We are grumbling against the sovereignty of God. I mean, even this week, I've heard people grumble about it being dry. I've heard people complain about the weather. I've heard people, it's been hot, it's been cold. I've heard people grumble and complain. And I hear people grumble and complain about all kinds of things. You know what we're grumbling and complaining about? The sovereignty of God. The sovereignty of God. God is in control, friend. God is not distant. He's not busy. He's not on his phone. He's not distracted and forgot about you, friend. No, my goodness, friend. Listen, can I tell you what? God is in control of this whole thing. God is orchestrating the war in Iran. God is orchestrating all of these things going on in the world. God is orchestrating all of it. All the tensions in the world, the earthquakes, the fires, the weather. God is in control, friend. Ain't nothing out of control for God. I'm going to tell you what, friend, that encourages me. And I apologize to God this week because I was guilty of grumbling and complaining against the sovereignty of God, friend. Hey, you know what happens when we start grumbling? We take our eyes off of God, and where do we put them? We put them on ourselves and the world. I tell you what, turn your attention to God. Understand, know, have faith, and believe that God is in control. I mean, gas prices. That's a hot topic today. That's what everybody wants to talk about. Man, that's take me $100 to fill up my gas tank. Grumble, grumble, grumble. Then the Jews murmured at him because he said they couldn't understand it. Listen, I don't like the gas prices. I don't like the war in Iran. I don't like it. I don't. But my Lord is in control. Christian, I mean, out of all people in the world should be grumbling and complaining. The world should be. They should be because they're lost. They don't know. They're in the dark. But for us Christians to be like that, they murmured. They grumbled. Why? I got to think, why did they do that? And this thought come to me this week. And I loved it right here. Verse number 42 says this, and they said, is not this Jesus, the son of Joseph? So they were grumbling because, they were murmuring, because Jesus said, I am the bread which came down from heaven. And what did they do? They said, no. Like, is this not the son of Joseph? Whose father and mother we know. You know why they grumbled, and this is why we grumble today. You know why they complained? This is why we complain today. This right here, it's made perfect sense to me today. I hope it does to you. Who did they look at? They said, and they said, it's not this Jesus, the son of Joseph. They were looking at man. That's the problem. They could not see Jesus as the son of God. They were looking at man. They were looking at Joseph as his earthly father. And we understand that Joseph was not Jesus' earthly father. What Jesus was born of a virgin. Amen. And so Jesus is the Son of God. And they were looking at Joseph. Yeah, Joseph ministered to him as a father here on earth, but Jesus is the Son of God. Issue number one right here. They were looking at man. Can I tell you what? The same problem happens today. The grumbling and the complaining. I tell you what, you know why? It's sad. It's sad right here. But I feel like the reason why people don't come to church is this right here. Simply this. I've heard people say this. Well, if so-and-so goes to church, then I don't want to be a part of it. If they go to church, then I don't want to be. If they are calling themselves a Christian, then I don't want to be a Christian. I've heard that before. I've heard that. People on the outside look at us Christians, right? And we mess up, friend. We are sinners. We don't need to portray ourselves as perfect because we're not. Oh, no, friend. I'm a sinner saved by grace, and I mess up every single day. And I'm going to confess my sins and my faults to one another. I'm going to be humble before an almighty God and before an almighty people. I'm going to be as humble as I can be and as open as I can be. I'm not perfect. I mess up. I am a sinner in need of grace. And praise be unto God. God was gracious enough to be gracious to me. And oh my goodness, I'm just a sinner saved by grace. But here's the problem. People look at other people. They were missing it. They were looking at the man. The same problem happens today. When we start looking at man, we will get discouraged. We will complain and grumble, friend. I mean, listen, as a Christian, you're supposed to live out your Christian testimony. I mean, you really are. You're supposed to live out the grace of God. You're supposed to be forgiven. You're supposed to be loving. And in turn, that should draw people into this church. And to get into church and to get into the Word. We're too busy looking at men. I mean, even Christians today. Why does the church fall apart? Most church splits happen after maybe a pastor leaves. I think that's a good indicator. Some people were looking at the wrong thing. I mean, let's be real. I mean, why do church splits happen? Pastor leaves. Argument over something that's going on in the church. They're not looking at Jesus. They're looking at man. I bet you could go down every church issue. I'm going off on a tangent, but I bet you could go down every church issue that's went on the last 30 years. And if you got to the core of it, it would be a personal, a man-made issue. It would be. I feel confident. I feel confident because we let ego. They're not looking at Jesus. They're looking at man. I bet you could go down every church issue. I'm going off on a tangent, but I bet you could go down every church issue that's went on the last 30 years. And if you got to the core of it, it would be a personal, a man-made issue. It would be. I feel confident. I feel confident because we let egos get in the way. We look at men. We let egos get in the way. Sometimes we worship the pastor. Oh, yes, friend, that happens. And when that pastor leaves, guess what happens? What? The Father, which hath sent me, draw him. Now, sometimes this makes people nervous. It really does. It really does. Except the Father, draw him. Here's a principle that we need to remember as Christians, all right? The word draw means to impel, right? And so he's saying right here, no man can come to me except what? The Father draws him, impels him to believe on me. That's what Jesus says. That's still happening today. How do you know? The Holy Spirit right there, friend. That's the Holy Spirit impelling us, drawing us to the Father. I see it as this right here. Christian, have you ever felt convicted before? Holy Spirit. That's the Holy Spirit convicting you. If you don't feel conviction, you better do a heart check, right? But us Christians, right? We should have conviction in our heart. The Holy Spirit's drawing in our heart. The Holy Spirit impelling us, right, to repent, impelling us to turn back to God, and drawing us to the Father. It's still happening today. I believe that. He says, no man can come to me except the Father which has sent me, draw him. No man. No man can come. I remember the day. I remember the day the Father drew me. I remember the day. I remember the day the Holy Spirit impelled my heart, showed me that I was a sinner in need of a Savior, friend. Listen to me. Hey, I was a blind man.
4: And the light passed by me and drew my heart to God the Father. And I tell you what, friend, I've never been the same since. Oh, yes, do I fail? Every single day I mess up. And I'm glad my salvation is not based upon my actions, because if it was, I would lose it every single day. But I'm going to say what, friend? I'm going to say glory to God for the grace He showed me when He passed by my way and the Holy Spirit pulled at my heartstrings, showed me that I was a sinner, showed me that I had a Savior and that I needed to accept Jesus Christ into my heart. Amen. The Father draws him. It's not this. It's not this. And the Holy Spirit pulled at my heartstrings, showed me that I was a sinner, showed me that I had a Savior and that I needed to accept Jesus Christ into my heart. Amen. The Father draws him. It's not this. It's not this right here. I've got this wrote down. It's not that a man may desire to be saved and find it impossible. That is not the case. The impaling of the Holy Spirit. If a man comes down to the altar, amen, and desires to be saved in church this morning, the Holy Spirit pulled at his heart. Same thing happening today. I'm going to tell you what. It boils down to this right here. God plays the role in salvation. God is the main character in our salvation. God, what does it say? For God so loved the world that He gave His only begotten Son. God needed us to, He desired, oh yes, friend, there in verse number 40, this is the will of Him that sent me. God's desire for us was what? To have communion with Him, to have a relationship with Him. He wanted us to have a relationship with Him. So God loved the world that He gave His only begotten Son. It starts with God, and you must go through the Son. Jesus said, I am the way, the truth, and the life. No man cometh unto the Father except by me. We see the drawing, the gathering, if you will. And then finally, where I'll end today is verse number 47. He says, verily, verily, I say unto you, he that believeth on me, this is Jesus speaking, hath everlasting life. I am that bread of life. He that believeth on me. We see the grumbling of the Jews. We see the gathering of the Father. And we see the gift from the Son. He that believeth on me hath everlasting life. Hath everlasting life. I've been given a lot of great things in my life. I was thinking now through the years. I'm 20.

0: 28 years old, and I've had 28 birthdays, and I think back down through my birthdays, and my mother and my father have given me a lot of great gifts, and my wife and my daughter have given me a lot of great gifts in my life. I tell you what, friend, I've been gifted a lot of great things in this life, but I'm going to tell you what, out of all the things that I've been given, out of all the gifts that I've unwrapped, out of all the things that I have been given from somebody else, this right here, it's the greatest gift that I have ever received. It says, and he that believeth on me hath everlasting life, friend. I just seen an article this week. I don't watch the news. I read the local news. That's about it. But my phone does, I mean, it does its very best for me to see headlines, either on an ad somehow or just in scrolling or pop up there on one of those, I think they're called widgets, the news wheel, right? And I seen one today, one caught my eye, and it was an article about anti-aging medicine and how they were having a breakthrough for anti-aging medicine. I've run out of time. Friend, the world is following after everlasting life. They want to live forever. Can I tell you what? The only way you can live forever is through Jesus Christ. That's the only anti-aging regimen that you can have.
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5: All right, I want you to take your Bible today and find Acts chapter 2, verses 41 through 47. The book of Acts comes right after the Gospels of Matthew, Mark, Luke, and John. So find Acts chapter 2, verses 41 through 47. Today's sermon is going to be part one of a two-part study on the topic of church membership. And I want us to read Acts chapter 2, verses 41 through 47 to get us started with this two-part study. But before we read these verses, I want to set them up for you. I want to give you the context for them, all right? These verses come right on the heels of the opening day of the beginning of what we call the church age. That opening day began with God the Holy Spirit coming to not only indwell, but also fill, and that means control from the inside out, approximately 120 of Christ's most devout followers. Those followers were all gathered in one place in a large upper room there in Jerusalem. They were there because the resurrected Jesus just before he had ascended back to heaven, had told them not to depart from Jerusalem until they had been, and I'm using Christ's own phrase here, baptized with the Holy Spirit. Jesus equated that Holy Spirit baptism with them being endued with power to be witnesses for him, not just in the city of Jerusalem, but also in the surrounding area of Judea, and then in Samaria, which was the next area to the north, and then really to the uttermost parts of all the earth. And those believers did indeed experience that Holy Spirit baptism, and the Holy Spirit immediately made a difference in their lives. He caused them to miraculously speak in foreign languages they had never learned. They didn't know those languages themselves, but God, the Holy Spirit inside of them, he did, because God knows all languages. And did any foreigners in Jerusalem that day hear those 120 or so Holy Spirit baptized Christians speaking in their own languages? Absolutely. You see, in God's perfect timing, that day just happened to be the Jewish feast day called Pentecost, which took place 50 days after Passover. And there were multiplied thousands of Jews from foreign lands who were in Jerusalem that day to celebrate the feast day of Pentecost. And all of those Jews heard their own languages being spoken by those 120 or so Christians. And those foreign Jews were amazed. And they asked, how is this possible? Some of them even said, these people must be drunk. As if being drunk ever made anybody smarter, you know, smart enough to speak in a foreign language they didn't know. But Peter stood up in the midst of all that chaos, and he explained what was happening by preaching one of the most famous sermons that has ever been preached. It was a short sermon, but it was powerful. For your homework, you can read it sometime in verses 14 through 39 of Acts chapter 2. But what happened when Peter was finished preaching? All right, now we're up to our passage. So let's read Acts chapter 2, verses 41 through 47. Then those who gladly received his, Peter's, word were baptized. And that day about 3,000 souls were added to them. And they continued steadfastly in the apostles' doctrine and fellowship, in the breaking of bread, and in prayers. Then fear came upon every soul, and many wonders and signs, that means miracles, were done through the apostles. Now all who believed were together and had all things common, and sold their possessions and goods and divided them among all as anyone had need. So continuing daily with one accord in the temple and breaking bread from house to house, they ate their food with gladness and simplicity of heart, praising God and having favor with all the people. And the Lord added to the church daily those who were being saved. So what we have here is the record of not only the beginning of what we call the church age, it is also the record of the beginning of the world's first local church, which was the church in Jerusalem. That church hit the ground running with over 3,000 members. And I'll guarantee you that at least for a while there, that church didn't have the problem that our churches have today. What problem am I talking about? It's this: the number of people who actually attend a church these days on any kind of a regular basis is only about 1/3 of that church's membership on the books. In other words, roughly 2 out of 3 members of our churches never step foot inside the church. This is the typical pattern for churches scattered throughout this nation. It even applies to the so-called mega churches of our day. And there have been numerous studies done that verify this. And when you understand the numbers, well, then you'll understand the old jokes that float around in preacher's circles. One joke goes like this. A pastor says to another pastor, "How many people are you running over there at your church these days?" And the other pastor says, "Oh, we're running about 150, but we're only catching about 50. Another joke goes like this. One pastor says to another pastor, "How many church members does your church have?" And the other pastor answers, "We've got 300 members, but the CIA couldn't find half of them." You see, these jokes aren't nearly so funny when you really think about the truth of them. I'm telling you that God takes church membership much more seriously than millions of professing Christians take it. And so it is with this in mind that I want to devote two sermons to this issue of church membership. All right? Now, for the outline for this first sermon, I just want to ask and answer two questions. That's it. And I'll go ahead and tell you what the two questions are. Question number one is, what is the biblical requirement for becoming a member of a church? And then question number two is, what are the benefits of being a member of a local church? Those are the questions we are asking and answering today. All right, so let's begin with that first question. What is the biblical requirement for becoming a member of a church? And to answer this question, I need to tell you that the Bible uses the word church in two different ways. The first way involves what theologians and commentators commonly refer to as the universal church. Now listen to me. Pay attention here. You will not find that term, the universal church, in the Bible, so don't bother looking for it. It's not there. I'll go ahead and save you some time. That term is just one that gets used to describe the sum total of all of history's born-again Christians. For example, the Apostle Paul is dead and gone, and his soul is in heaven right now, but he is a member of the universal church. On the other hand, I am alive, and my soul is still inside my body, but I, too, am a member of the universal church. Every truly born-again Christian, past or present, dead or alive, male or female, young or old, holy or backslidden, is a member of what we call the universal church. The universal church is spoken of in 1 Corinthians 12:13, where Paul says to the Christians of Corinth, "For by one Spirit," capital S, the Holy Spirit, "we are all baptized," and that's referring to Holy Spirit baptism, "into one body." And that refers to the body of Christ, the church. You see, at the time Paul wrote those words, he was most likely living in Ephesus. And what that means is he wasn't a member of the church in Corinth. And yet he still said to those Christians of Corinth, "We are all baptized into one body." That one body, that one church, couldn't have been the church at Corinth. So Paul had to be referring to what we call the universal church. Jesus is talking about what we call the universal church when he says in Matthew 16:18, "I will build my church." Obviously, he wasn't talking there about building some Baptist church or some Presbyterian church, some Methodist church, some Pentecostal church,

less or anything like that. I'm just saying they are not members of the universal church. The starting point of what we call the universal church was that day of Pentecost that I told you about in my introduction to this sermon, and we talked about how that really was the beginning of the church age. It was on that day that God the Holy Spirit began to actually indwell those who believed in Christ as Savior. Now, again, as I said, not only did the Holy Spirit enter into those saved believers, on that occasion, he also took control of them from the inside, and he temporarily gave them the miraculous ability to speak in those languages they had never learned. Now, somebody else might ask, okay, so what will be the ending point for inclusion in the universal church? Well, that will be the moment of that prophetic event we call the rapture. The day of Pentecost and the coming moment of the rapture are the two bookends of what we call the church age. And every individual who believes in Christ as Savior and thereby has the Holy Spirit come to dwell inside him or her during the church age automatically becomes a part, a member of the universal church. The Bible calls Jesus the bridegroom and the church his bride. Okay, what church is that talking about? His bride is the universal church, which again is the sum total of all of the Christians from the day of Pentecost, there in Acts chapter 2, to the moment of the rapture. And so the Bible uses the word church to refer to what we call, for lack of a better term, the universal church. But now remember that I told you that the Bible uses the word church in two ways. And so if the first way speaks of the universal church, what does the second way speak of? It speaks of what we would call a local church. The church I pastor, Rome Mountain Baptist Church, that is a local church. The book of Romans is a letter that Paul wrote to the local church in Rome. The books of 1st and 2nd Corinthians are Paul's letters to the local church in Corinth. In Revelation chapters 2 and 3, Jesus speaks to seven distinct local churches: the church of Ephesus, the church of Smyrna, the church of Pergamos, the church of Thyatira, the church of Sardis, the church of Philadelphia, and the church of Laodicea. But why are local churches so important? I mean, after all, if a Christian is already a member of Christ's universal church, what's the big deal about being a member of some local church? The big deal is this: until the Christian gets to heaven and can experience all the eternal blessings of being a member of the universal church, the Lord would have that Christian experience all the earthly blessings of being a member of a local church. And so the biblical requirement for becoming a member of a church is this: you must have believed in Jesus as Savior, an act which caused God the Holy Spirit to immediately take up residence inside you, thus casting you into a completely different category of life. You are no longer a lost person. You are a saved person. You have been, to use the Bible's term, born again. And this means that a local church should never accept anyone as a member who has not been born again by believing in Christ as Savior. Now, at this point, somebody might ask, well, what about baptism? Don't you have to be baptized to join a local church? And folks, listen, the answer to this is so simple that some people just can't handle it. The answer is this: in the New Testament, it is just assumed that anyone who has believed in Christ as Savior will submit to water baptism. Let's just take the book of Acts for an example. If you believed in Jesus as your Savior in the days of the book of Acts, you'd better have a towel handy because you were getting wet. I really can't take the time to reference us to all of the passages, but I'll tell you what, since our opening text was Acts chapter 2, verses 41 through 47, let me at least show you one of the references right here. Look at Acts 2:37. Acts chapter 2, verse 37.
which describes what happened immediately after Peter

had preached his sermon on that day of Pentecost. This verse says, "Now when they heard this, they were cut to the heart and said to Peter and the rest of the apostles, 'Men and brethren, what shall we do?'" You see, those people had just heard a gospel sermon and wanted to know how they should respond to it. All right, now look at verse 38. "Then Peter said to them, 'Repent and let every one of you be baptized in the name of Jesus Christ for the remission of sins, and you shall receive the gift of the Holy Spirit.'" Now, when we study the entirety of the Bible, we see that salvation is dependent only upon saving belief, or saving faith, if you like that term better. But do you see how closely Peter tied water baptism to salvation? I mean, the idea that somebody would believe in Jesus and then not submit to water baptism would have baffled Peter. To Peter, salvation through belief and water baptism went together like a hand in a glove. And that's why we read in verse 41, "Then those who gladly received his word were baptized. And that same day about 3,000 souls were added to them," referring to that original group of approximately 120 or so believers. So if you ask, does a Christian have to be baptized to join a church and become a member of that church, you are asking the wrong question. The right question is, why wouldn't a Christian want to be baptized? Did you know that the New Testament only mandates two church ordinances? The first one is the observing of the Lord's Supper, and the second one is water baptism. Well, isn't it interesting then that we now have people who profess to be Christians and who wouldn't think of not taking the Lord's Supper? They think nothing of spending their whole lives and never getting baptized. Isn't that odd? And I've heard some of the reasons why some professing Christians don't get baptized. I'm afraid of water. Well, you take a bath, don't you? I don't like crowds. You shop at Walmart, don't you? I'm afraid something will happen. Trust me, I've never drowned anyone during a baptism. We ought to be like those believers who are described in the New Testament. They couldn't wait to get to water and be baptized. They didn't do it to be saved. As a matter of fact, the Apostle Paul was one of the greatest evangelists who ever lived, maybe the greatest, and he said, I don't baptize many people. I mean, he made a point of saying that. So if baptism had been a part of getting saved, Paul would never have said something like that. But he said, I don't baptize many people. Paul didn't equate that as being a part of the gospel. That was something you did after you had heard the gospel and believed in Jesus. So those people in the New Testament, they didn't get baptized to be saved. They did it to show everybody that they were proud of the fact that they were saved. And so what if a person comes to me and says, Russell, I have believed in Jesus as my Savior, and I want to become an official member of Roan Mountain Baptist Church, that church where you pastor, but I've never been baptized, and I don't want to be baptized. Well, then I'll have to ask that person nicely, why don't you want to be baptized? And we'll work it from there, but they're not going to be able to join Roan Mountain Baptist Church until they're baptized. Again, according to the New Testament's description of authentic Christianity, water baptism should naturally follow saving belief like spring follows winter. I guess I would put it this way. If you get saved, if you place saving belief in Christ, you can become a member of the universal church. You will become a member of the universal church. And you won't have to get baptized to be a member of the universal church. But if you want to join a local church here on this earth, you will have to get baptized. So to get back to the original question, what is the biblical requirement for becoming a member of a church? It's this: you must have believed in Jesus as your Savior and thereby been born again by God the Holy Spirit coming to dwell inside you. And then in terms of the local church, well, you'll also have to be
baptized. You'll have to experience water baptism. You've already experienced Holy Spirit baptism if you're saved, but you have to experience water baptism as well. All right. Now, with that covered, let's now move on to our second question. And that second question is, what are the benefits of being a member of a local church? Well, those benefits are numerous. I certainly don't have the time to name them all, but I will at least give you five good ones. These are in no particular order, but let's just start here. First of all, there is the benefit of fellowshipping with your brothers and sisters in Christ. Folks, we must never forget that Christians are a minority group in this world. We aren't a part of the masses, and the masses don't really understand us. Christian, you can talk to your lost neighbor all day, but that neighbor can't really comprehend the issues you are facing as you try to live for Jesus each day. Christian, you can talk to your lost sister all night, but that sister can't really relate to things such as prayer and Bible study and church attendance and listening to the indwelling Holy Spirit and submitting to the Lord's will. No, it takes a fellow Christian to sympathize with a Christian who has been ridiculed for living a life of personal holiness for Christ. It takes a fellow Christian to advise a Christian who is facing a difficult life decision. It takes a fellow Christian to look at a Christian who is going through a spiritual trial and say, I know what you're going through. I've been there. It takes a fellow Christian to pray with a Christian and have that prayer produce tangible results. That's why I say that one of the great benefits of being a member of a local church is the fellowship you enjoy with your fellow brothers and sisters in Christ. The truth is, we Christians are all family. We're all part of the family of God. And whether we like it or not, or admit it or not, we need each other. We need the fellowship that can only be found in the presence of other Christians. Second, there's the benefit of the lift you get from corporate worship. Christian, I know you can pray when you are by yourself. I know you can worship the Lord when you are on your lawnmower. I know you can feel close to God when you're all alone walking in the woods. But I'll tell you what you can't do. You can't get the same feeling singing "When We All Get to Heaven" by yourself as you get when you sing it with a group of your fellow Christians in church. It's apples and oranges. I love that old hymn, "Brethren, we have met to worship." That hymn was never meant to be sung alone. That is a group hymn. That's why the first word in it is brethren, not brother. Tell me something, Christian. When you think of heaven, do you envision a scene of you off by yourself, sitting under a tree, thinking deep thoughts? I doubt it. You probably think of being around millions of history saved people and getting to talk to the likes of Adam and Eve and Noah and Abraham and Sarah and David and Jeremiah and Matthew, Mark, Luke, John, Paul, etc. You probably think of some version of corporate group worship there around the throne of God with angels in attendance as well. Well, can't you see that God wants us to warm up for heaven's corporate worship by enjoying corporate worship in a local church setting on this earth? So one of the benefits of being a member of a church is there is the lift that you get from corporate worship. Third, there is the benefit of having a pastor. You know, there are times in your life when you just need a pastor. Maybe you're in the hospital. Maybe you have a loved one in the hospital. Maybe a loved one dies. Maybe you're facing a life crisis. Maybe you need some godly advice. Maybe you need someone to pray with you and for you. Maybe you need someone to talk with a friend that you're concerned about. Maybe you need someone to preach a funeral. Maybe you need someone to perform a wedding. And it is during those times that you will be oh so glad that you are a member in good standing at your local church, because you won't have to call a pastor and awkwardly say, preacher, you don't really know me, and I don't attend church, but I sure could use your help. Instead, you'll be able to talk to your pastor at church on Sunday morning and say, hey, I need your help with something. What a difference that makes. So there is the benefit of the blessing of really having a pastor. Fourth, there's the benefit of having a place where you can learn the Bible. I know that you can watch preachers on television or the internet and listen to them on the radio. I know that you can buy yourself all kinds of commentaries. But I hope you realize that Ephesians 4:11 says that God has gifted some men to be pastor teachers. So
in a local church setting, you have the benefit of having a place where you can learn the Bible, not just from your pastor, but also from your Sunday school teachers. And then fifth and last, there's the benefit of having a place where you can prove that your money is under the lordship of Christ. Obviously here, I'm talking about you bringing your offering to church and putting it in the church collection plate. I wish I could get everybody to understand that we don't take up offerings for the Lord's benefit. He doesn't need our money. He's not broke. We do it because giving financially to fund the Lord's work is an act of worship. And if you're not an active member of a local church, you have a problem with that. Now, I'll grant you, there are some people scattered around here and there who don't go to church, but they still send their offerings to church. But trust me, those people are few and far between. For the most part, Christian, if you aren't a member of a local church, you're not contributing any of your money to the Lord's work. And that's why I say that one of the benefits of being a member of a local church is that you can have a place where you can display the fact that your money is under the lordship of Christ. Well, my time's gone today. So much more to say. Next time, we'll talk more about church membership.

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0: And Samuel said unto Jesse, "Are here all thy children?" And he said, "There remaineth yet the youngest, and behold, he keepeth the sheep." And Samuel said unto Jesse, "Send and fetch him, for we'll not sit down till he come hither." Neighbor, listen, what's happening here? God sent this old prophet down yonder to Jesse's house to anoint one of his sons king of Israel. No, Saul just hadn't worked out, mister. Man, listen, he was man's man. He was a pick of the Hebrew. And my friend, listen, God didn't intend for them to have a king to start with. Man, listen, they was ruled over by judges. But they looked around in the world and they said, all of these other nations has got them a king. We want us a king. God said, you want one, I'll give you one. Amen. Listen, but that was not the perfect will of God for that of the Hebrew nation. And my friend, how often in this generation that we're living in, we'll look around and we'll say, well, look what that's got, or look what the other's got. God, I'd like to have that. All right, I'll just give it to you. And my friend, it don't work out. Amen, like you thought it was going to work out. And that happened to the Jews, my friend, when it came to Saul as king. He was not able to elevate the people of God to the plane that God had intended for that of the children of Israel. And so, my friend, listen. God instructed Samuel to go down yonder. My friend, listen, to Jesse's house. And he said, there, one of those boys, I want you to anoint king over Israel. Now, mister, he went not knowing. He didn't know which one of those sons that it was. And so he came down here, and right away, Saul, Eliab. And my friend, listen, the Bible said he was great of stature and goodly to look upon. And my friend, listen, why, he must have looked like Mr. America. Old Eliab, he was a picture of health. And my friend, listen, maybe a mountain of a man. And my friend, listen, old Samuel looked at him and said, surely that's him. God said, no, that's not him. Samuel, you look on the outward appearance, but you remember something, Samuel. I look beyond that of the outward appearance. Oh, listen, we look around here tonight, mister, and we see the outward appearance. But don't you forget for a minute, God sees beyond. Amen, the outward appearance this evening. He said, that ain't him. And so one by one, old Jesse marched his boy in front of that man of God. I can see him bring one. And he says, Samuel, this is the most intelligent boy I've got. This is the smartest son I have. And old Samuel said, it ain't him. I'm seen bring another. And he said, this is the strongest boy I've got. And God said, it ain't him. My friend, listen, after a while he marched them all by him. And my friend, he turned to him and he said, are here all thy children? He said, I got one more. Yeah. Amen. The youngest, and behold, he keepeth the sheep. Now listen, he knows that's him.
1: Yeah.
0: I mean, through the process of elimination, it has to be him. There ain't no more.
1: Yeah.
0: I mean, God done told him about all these others, not him. And so he knows that that's a coming is a king of Israel.
1: Yeah. Come on now.
0: You know what he said? Notice that last phrase. For we will not sit down till he come hither. Who's a coming? The king's a coming. I want to preach the next few minutes on this subject. Don't sit down till the king gets here. Buddy, I tell you, listen, the king's a coming, church. And you better not sit down on him. I better not sit down. Listen, my heart is so happy. My soul is so glad. Jesus is coming again, thank God. The king's are coming. And my friend, listen, they're going to be some people red-faced and ashamed if they say they sit down on God one day. Every once in a while, it'll reach my ears about some other preachers quit the ministry. That's a heartbreaking thing. Every once in a while, I'll ask about some group of singers. Oh, hadn't you heard? They don't sing no more. Every once in a while, I'll go back to a church I hadn't been in a long time. And that old brother used to jump up and testify for the Lord. Don't jump up and testify no more. And a lot of people's quit on God. And sit down on God. Listen, mister, right here in Morgantown, I can remember back through the years. And when I was here in years gone by, people, they used to sit out here. And mister, they're home tonight. They don't come to the house of God no more. They quit on God. I'm telling you something. You better not sit down. The king's a coming. He said, let's don't sit down till he come hither. He's a-coming. Oh, listen, but I want to show you something tonight, church. Some reasons God being my helper that we better not sit down. The king's a-coming. I want to say, first of all, let's don't sit down because of the magnificence of the individual that's about to appear. I mean, that it ain't just anybody a-coming. It's the king a-coming. And not just any king, preacher, the king of kings. And the Lord of glory. I mean, listen, written on his vesture, mister, is a name. Old John the Revelator said, that no man knew. It, man, this ain't just anybody a-coming.

0: It's the King a coming. And not just any king, preacher, the King of Kings and the Lord of Glory. I mean, less son written on his vesture, mister, is a name. Old John the Revelator says the magnificence of the individual that's about to appear. I mean, that it ain't just anybody a coming. It's the King a coming. And not just any king, preacher, the King of Kings and the Lord of Glory. I mean, less son written on his vesture, mister, is a name. Old John the Revelator said that no man knew. It may, this ain't just anybody a coming. Bless God, it's Jesus. And of dark complexion. Everybody in that land, mister, listen, in that part of the world, they've got raven black hair and they're of a dark complexion. Whoa, listen, right here, something that all of them has a desire for, a fair complexion. Everybody wanting to be different, see. But bless God, old David was different. He didn't look like the rest of them. Now listen, he didn't act like the rest of them. He was a man after God's own heart. He was different. Tonight, God sent me by to tell you that that's a coming is different. Well, bless God, he ain't like the rest of them. Well, he is virgin born. Never been another like him. Born of a virgin. Praise God, he is so different that he could stand out yonder beside a tomb of a man that had been dead for 4 days. And cup his hands and say, Lazarus, come forth. And the dead came forth, bound hand and foot. How could he do that, preacher? He is different.
1: Amen. That's right.
0: He is so different, he could touch blinded eyes and they begin to see. He is so different, he could cleanse a leper. He is so different. Glory to God, 44 years ago, I sat in a meeting like this, lost and undone without God. And there wasn't a person on the place that could save me. But there's somebody come that was different. Oh, hallelujah. And very lesson, the carpenter from Nazareth came. Glory to God. And he's different. And boy, listen, he reached down and jerked me out of the pit, bless God, and saved me, cleansed and made me. Woo-hoo! Hallelujah. Settle down, I'll shout for me and you both tonight. Glory to God. He's different. Woo-hoo! Hallelujah to his name.
1: Yes, amen.
0: He's ready. He didn't look like the rest of that crowd. Read on there. It said he was of good, he was good looking, good to look at, and of a beautiful countenance. Can you imagine what that looks like that's a coming stand? Well, he's going to be goodly to look upon. That man of a beautiful countenance. Well, you're going to forget your trouble when you see his face. Boy, I tell you, we're going to lay our burdens down, down by the riverside, and look upon his face, and forget our problems, and shout just as long as the ages roll. Well, bless God, listen, in a land where all things are new.
1: Amen. Glory to God.
2: Amen.
0: Beautiful accountants. And then listen, he's about to become the anointed one, old David is.
2: Yeah.
0: Now that lets a coming, he ain't about to become, he's already the anointed one. The word Christ, the name Christ means the anointed one. Boy, that's where the power's at. The Bible said, listen, when old Samuel turned up that horn of oil and anointed old David, bless God, that the Spirit of the Lord came upon him from that day forth.
2: Amen.
0: Turned around 3 times and learned the Word of God, and he's out yonder on the battlefield facing Goliath.
2: Yeah.
0: Feller asked me one time, said, how in the world that little boy take on that giant? Can't you just see the scene? David went there taking food to his brothers.

And one of them said, "What are you doing here, boy?" "Oh, I know why you've come. You've come to see the battle." And I laughed. Yeah. What battle? Bless God, they're scared to death. They ain't fighting no battle. They're hid out. Yeah. For them, man standing down going in that valley over to 9 feet tall, hollering, "Give me a man. Yeah. Give me a man. Give me a man." And listen, old Saul and that crowd's hid out in their tent. They ain't no battle going on. Yeah. I said, I could hear old David say, "Why don't you get somebody down there and fight that old bully?" Said, "Bless God, why don't you go?" Well, I may do that. They hung Saul's armor on him. I said, David took 3 steps and that armor didn't move. He said, "Get this junk off me. I can't handle this. This ain't for me." Reached down, picked him up 5 smooth stones. I noticed that one day. Boy, listen, the preacher told me one time, you know, I've told some of you. He said, "Boy, David didn't have much faith." I said, "What leads you to believe that?" Well, he said if he'd had enough faith, he just got 1 rock, 1 stone. Said he got 5. I said, "You didn't read far enough. That giant had 4 brothers. Bless God, that little old boy went on the battlefield, take on the whole family, mister. Listen, bless God, he was a man of faith. Walked out on that battlefield. Goliath said, "What kind of a dog am I? They sent a little old stripling of a lad out here. I'm going to feed you to birds, boy." And David said, "You just hold on, Mr. Giant. You come to me with a sword and a shield and a spear, but I come to you in the name." I said, "I come to you in the name of the Lord God of hosts." And mister, it ain't long, bless God, he walked off that battlefield, Goliath's head in one hand, his sword in the other. Said I could hear him singing "Victory in Jesus." Hallelujah. Walked off that battlefield that day. The fella said, "How in the world could he?" I said, "Read back a little. I mean, listen, that oil ain't dried up on him yet." Bless God, just a few verses before that, old Samuel had turned up that oil. They didn't anoint like we anoint. Yeah, man, I've been in services, you know, they take that oil and get a little drop on their finger, you know, don't want to mess them women's hairdo up for sure. That'd get them in trouble, you know. And you know, here's a man, you don't know what to do about him, Artie. Put a little dab, you know, here yonder. Dabby dabby do, I said, kind of thing, you know, Samuel. That ain't how old David got anointed. No Samuel turned up the horn. Bless God, it run down, dripped off his ears, run down, dripped off his fingers, run down, listen, into his shoes and got on his toes. Whoa, boy, I tell you, I like to go to the pulpit soaking wet with heaven's fresh oil. Whoa, boy, I tell you, glory to God gets to dripping down my ears. I get to hear it from heaven. Whoa, bless God gets the dripping down on my fingers. I get to want to wave at Jesus. Gets down on my toes. I can't stand still. Whoa, boy, I'm glad, thank God. You can report Mr. Sunday School teacher to the Christ on Sunday, soaking wet with heaven's fresh oil. Thank God.

Glory to God, gets to dripping down my ears. I get to hear it from heaven. Woo, bless God, gets to dripping down on my fingers. I get to want to wave at Jesus. Gets down on my toes. I can't stand still. Woo, boy, I'm glad, thank God. You can report Mr. Sunday school teacher to the Christ on Sunday, soaking wet with heaven's fresh oil. Thank God. Bless God, gets the dripping down on my fingers. I get to want to wave at Jesus. Gets down on my toes. I can't stand still. Woo, boy, I'm glad, thank God. You can report Mr. Sunday school teacher to the Christ on Sunday, soaking wet with heaven's fresh oil. Thank God. Well, that giant didn't stand a prayer of change. That boy is soaking wet, heaven's fresh oil, and he walked on that battlefield. The Lord is my shepherd. Boy, like that is. Not was. Is. See, some of this religious crowd tonight, they have to talk about their God in the past tense. Blessed be God, mine's alive. He is. He is. He's the great I am, thank God. Never a time he wasn't. Never be a time he ain't. Thank God he's the great I am. He said the Lord is. Here I am hundreds of years later telling you the Lord still is. Hallelujah, he's alive tonight. David said the Lord is. My shepherd, I shall not want. He maketh me to lie down in green pasture. He leadeth me beside the still water. He restored my soul. He leadeth me in the paths of righteousness for his name's sake. Yea, though I walk through the valley of the shadow of death, woo, I'll fear no evil, for thou art with me. Thy rod and thy staff, they comfort me. Thou preparest a table before me in the presence of mine enemies. Thou anointest my head with oil. My cup runneth over. Surely goodness and mercy shall follow me all the days of my life, and I will dwell in the house of the Lord forever. David said, I'm not only shepherd, I got a shepherd. That man's a coming. He's the anointed one. He's a shepherd. He's different. Listen, he's goodly to look upon. I'm saying, mister, there's something about this individual that's coming. And I

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7: In an honor and reverence to the reading of God's Word, Galatians chapter number 5. Something that we failed to mention that I think needs to be mentioned is we need to be much in prayer for rain. Amen? We need to be much in prayer for some rain. I know they're giving a good chance this evening, and God knows what we need, but I believe a lot of times the Lord wants to see how sincere we are about something if we're willing to pray, and we're in sure in need of rain. So be much in prayer for that. All right. Galatians chapter number 5. I'm going to read the very first verse of Scripture, and then we're going to be looking a little bit more in Galatians. But I'll start out in chapter 5 in verse 1. Paul's speaking here, and he says, "Stand fast, therefore, in the liberty wherewith Christ hath made us free, and be not entangled again with the yoke of bondage." Let's go up to the Lord in prayer. Our Father in heaven, as we bow before you this morning, God, we thank you for another opportunity to come to your house. Lord, thank you for each and every one that's here this morning. Lord, I pray that you'd bless each and every one for their efforts of being here. And God, that you'd just be with us, Lord, and meet with us here today, God, as we've come to hear from you. God, I pray that you'd remove anything that might hinder our worship. Forgive us for our sins and our failures, Lord, that we can be a clean vessel that you could use and speak through this morning, Lord. And God, we just take your message, Lord, and apply it to our lives, Lord. Thank you for each and every one that's here, for those that's listening. God, I just pray that you'd have your will and way in our hearts and lives, Lord. As I stand in this pulpit, Lord, I stand in need once again, God, you'd anoint me spiritually, physically, God, that I'd be able to preach your word the way you'd have me to, Lord, and it'd fall on receptive hearts here today. And God, we just worship you this morning, Lord. Thank you for what you're doing at Freedom Baptist Church, Lord, and for all your many blessings, and most of all, Lord, for salvation, Lord, for that free gift of salvation, Lord, that each and every one of us has or can have, Lord, if we'll just call upon you to save us, Lord. I thank you for that, Lord. Thank you. This world's not my home, Lord, and as wretched and wicked as this country is, Lord, and all the things that's going on around about us, Lord, it's good to know, Lord, that we're not here forever, God. We're just passing through, and one of these days we'll be walking with you on the streets of gold, Lord. But while we're here, God, you've got a job and you've got a mission for each and every one of us, Lord. And I pray we'd just be about your business. And God, that we'd just keep our hearts focused on you, Lord, and be the best Christian that we can be for you, that you'd get the honor and the glory from it all. And Lord, just meet with us here today, we pray. Lord, bind the devil outside this building. He'd have no interference whatsoever. Your name would be honored and glorified, Lord. And we could just worship you here today, Lord. These prayers and blessings I ask in your holy name. Amen. You may be seated. This past week, well, Thursday really, 4th of July holiday, and the holiday that we recognize and remember the freedoms that's been given to us by men and women that's fought and died for this country, that has served in the military, those that gave their life, those that are veterans, those that are active service right now. We just, I don't know about you, church, but this holiday really hits home because we could be like some of these other third world countries.

holiday and the holiday that we recognize and remember the freedoms that's been given to us by men and women that's fought and died for this country, that has served in the military, those that's gave their life, those that's our veterans, those that are active service right now. We just, I don't know about you, church, but this holiday really hits home because we could be like some of these other third world countries that's been given to us by men and women that's fought and died for this country, that has served in the military, those that's gave their life, those that's our veterans, those that are active service right now. We just, I don't know about you, church, but this holiday really hits home because we could be like some of these other third world countries, and we could be having to sneak and have church this morning and trying to have it underground or trying to have it somewhere else where, and that city or that town, whatever it was, showed up in droves carrying crosses. Amen. And I'm not taking nothing away from our country's independence, but church, I want you to understand something. We live in a day and time that our freedoms are being attacked, not just our country's freedoms, but our spiritual freedoms. Amen. And I hate to say it, but a lot of times things that we see happening around about us, we have nobody else to blame but ourselves for being quiet or for not standing or for not being steadfast in our faith with God. And we see the Bible and everything, the Ten Commandments and all that being, I've seen just here lately that a lot of places are demanding the Ten Commandments to be put back in schools and courthouses. That's great. Amen? That's great. We'll take whatever we can. But I'll tell you something, church. We as Christians, in relationship to our freedom as an American, we have freedom from sin. We have freedom from sin. We have freedoms today, just like we've celebrated our nation's independence and freedom that we have today. Church, if you've ever asked Jesus Christ to be your Lord and Savior, if you've ever been saved this morning, you have a freedom that's like no other freedom that you can ever have. Amen? I'm glad. I better hear amen right here. I'm glad that I can say that this world's not my home. Amen? I'm glad that I can say that this isn't all there is here in the United States. We live in a blessed country. But one of these days, God's going to call us home, whether it's through death or the rapture or whatever it may be, whatever case we leave this world, and we'll have one or two places to go. And I think you know what I'm talking about. There's either heaven or hell. There's no waiting room. There's no waiting period. There's no meet in the middle. It's either one or the other that we'll go when we leave this world. But Jesus Christ died for everybody. Plain and simple. Jesus Christ died for those that reject him. Jesus Christ died for those that went unto hell rejecting Jesus Christ. He died for them just as much as he died for you and I. And we as Christians here today, and I hope and pray that everybody in here is saved. If you're not, I'm begging you this morning. This may be for you, I don't know. But I'm begging you this morning, make sure you know where you're going to spend eternity when you leave this earth. If it's with Jesus Christ in heaven or if it's in hell. If you don't have Jesus Christ, all you got to do is ask him to come into your heart and life, and he'll save you. That's simple. Amen. That's simple. But amidst all these things that we've celebrated this week, I got to thinking about all the festivities, and they've had fireworks everywhere for the past week and a half. They've had them in Bakersville and Tipton Hill and Spruce Pine, Penland, all different places have had fireworks. There's been cookouts. I'm sure a lot of us have eaten meals at cookouts or family gatherings. There's been vacations taken around this time of year, this season that we're in right now. There's been people working around the house on their days off from work, doing the things that they need to do. And oftentimes, I say all that to say this, oftentimes we forget about fully appreciating the freedoms that we have. Amen? Fully appreciating the freedoms that we have. How would you like to have come to church this morning instead of getting your nice vehicle and turning the AC on
and listening to some pleasant music coming into church and pull up in

in the parking lot, and out here fellowshipping, shaking hands with each other, and out here just having a good time, getting ready to worship the Lord. How would you like to instead, like a lot of other places have to do, go underground and have church? Sneak underground. Go to church with the fear of being killed for your beliefs. Go to church and having to look over your shoulder or look around and always be aware of your surroundings, because your religion, your Christianity is not tolerated. It's illegal in some places. Just as we as Americans oftentimes, because of the blanket of freedom that's been placed over us and the freedoms that we are blessed with because of where we live and those that's died for us and fought and protected us, we as Christians oftentimes, I think we get stale on the freedoms that because of Jesus Christ dying for us that we have. Now, I'm just scratching the surface this morning of the freedoms that we have, but if I could narrow them down some way, somehow, just as the 4th of July is a holiday that we call into remembrance of what our forefathers and what those have gone on and protected our country has done for us to give us what we've got today. Amen? Don't ever take that for granted. Don't ever take that for granted. The bloodshed, the lives that was given so that we could have the freedoms that we do today. Don't ever take it for granted. Don't ever let that get stale. Amen? Don't ever let that get stale. As wonderful as America's freedom is, salvation, being a Christian, being saved through the blood of Jesus Christ, that's a freedom that's even more liberating than being an American. Amen? Think about it. And I'm not taking nothing away from America. Please understand what I'm saying this morning. But we can get so wrapped up in the 4th of July or Sunday or Wednesday being just another day when it's a holy day, a reverent day. Or let's get a little bit more particular. What about every day that we live on the face of this earth being a child of God? It's a blessing. Amen? You may say, oh, preacher, this world gets me down. I struggle and I sin attacks me every way I turn. Listen, you're not the only one. And you're no match for that sin. You're no match for this world. You're no match for Satan. You're no match for the evil and wickedness that he throws at us and tries to get us to sin and come short of the glory of God. You're no match. But guess what? Jesus is right there with you. He's already conquered death, hell, and the grave. And he's making intercession for you. You're no match for Satan, but Jesus is victorious over him. Amen? That's freedom. Freedom. Being a Christian. Being freed. I don't know if you remember a long time ago, we had those combined services and a revival broke out with different churches. And I forgot how long we went, but I preached a message one time. I think I was at McKinico when I preached it, about being bound in sin. And I took all those pastors that was representing the churches, and I took zip ties, and I zip tied their hands, locked them up, representing handcuffs or representing being bound down, left them that way the whole service. And at the end of the service, I walked by and cut them free. And I've always thought about this, church. Before we accepted Jesus Christ, we were bound by sin. Sin had a rule over us. There was no escaping it. Amen? There was no escaping sin. There's no escaping Satan. He was attacking you. He was making your life miserable. He was causing you to sin. And you was right where he wanted you to be because you wasn't a Christian, because you was of this world, and you never asked Jesus Christ to come into your heart and life. But when that time come and the Lord knocked on your heart and you accepted Jesus Christ, from that day forward, hallelujah unto God, he was not going to get you anymore. Now, we still sin, right? But what about the freedom of sin? You see, before you accepted Jesus Christ as your Lord and Savior, you couldn't get forgiveness of your sin.
because you wasn't one of God's children. And I'm just being honest with you this morning, and if you've never asked Jesus to come to your heart and life, you're still in that same shape. Jesus died for all that call upon him to be saved. But when you accepted Jesus Christ, and I pray you, everybody has this morning, if you've not, please listen to me when I'm preaching this. I feel a need to do this morning. If you've accepted Jesus Christ as your Lord and Savior, you are free from sin. Now, that's not saying that you will never commit another sin. That's not saying that you're immune to sin, that you're free to go and do whatever because you're a Christian. That's not what that means. Being free from sin is this, church. When you commit a sin, when you do something that's unpleasing to God, you go to him and ask for forgiveness. He's sitting right there at the right hand of the Father right now. And he's saying, hey, listen, cast down this sin. And I'm sitting here on his behalf. I died on his behalf. And he's forgiven because he's my child. Amen. I don't know about you, church, but that humbles me to think about. I can't speak for nobody but myself this morning, but all the sins that I've ever committed. And this is another thing, church, that we ought to celebrate, and we shouldn't be quiet this morning. We should be praising the Lord. Because when we ask Jesus Christ to save us, he comes in our heart and lives and saves us and wipes the slate clean. All that happened before you became a child of God is done away with. He said he's casting the sea of forgetfulness. All the past sins, all the things that you've done before becoming a Christian is done away with, is gone. Your slate is clean. You become a new person. Matter of fact, a new babe in Christ. So you're free from sin. Nobody else. You couldn't have got forgiveness of them. Nobody else could have forgiven you of them until you accept Jesus Christ as your Lord and Savior. All that happened before you became a child of God is done away with. He said he's cast in the sea of forgetfulness. All the past sins, all the things that you've done before becoming a Christian is done away with, is gone. Your slate is clean. You become a new person. Matter of fact, a new babe in Christ. So you're free from sin. Nobody else. You couldn't have got forgiveness of them. Nobody else could have forgiven you of them until you accept Jesus Christ as your Lord and Savior. Before becoming a Christian, it's done away with, it's gone. Your slate is clean. You become a new person. Matter of fact, a new babe in Christ. So you're free from sin. Nobody else. You couldn't have got forgiveness of them. Nobody else could have forgiven you of them until you accept Jesus Christ as your Lord and Savior. But I wished I could stand here and say that once you, that's freedom. Amen? That's freedom on another level. Being free from sin. No longer being bound down by sin. You see, you go back and study the Old Testament and you see how sin was taken care of. You had to depend upon somebody else to make a sacrifice or an atonement for your sins. You couldn't do it yourself. You couldn't go but so far with your sin. And then a chief priest had to take your sin from there and offer up sacrifices in the temple in order for you to be forgiven of your sin. Thanks be unto God. When Jesus hung on that cross at Calvary, the veil was rent in twain from top to bottom, and we no longer can go so far. We can go straight to the Father and ask for forgiveness of sin because of being a Christian. Because of being a child of God, we have that freedom. No longer do we have to depend upon anybody else. It's our duty. It's our responsibility. It's our privilege to be able to call upon God and him hear us, and him listen to us, and talk to us. Each and every time that we do that, I believe the Lord hears our burdens and our petitions. He hears our prayers, and he forgives us of our sins, and we become a new Christian. We become a new child in Christ again because he loves us. So we're free from sin.

Paul's talking about here being free from sin. But not that, not only that, but what we have to do now. The day and time that we're living on right now. He said, stand fast. How many references in the Bible have we seen, read, and studied that talks about us standing fast, to stand strong, to stand firm, to stand our ground? You know, if we get out here on this asphalt and you stand with your feet straight out in front of you or side to side, so to speak, and I walk over and push you, you're not going to have much balance. You're going to go backwards most of the time. Amen? But if you get down and you get braced and you get ready, or if you're out here in this grass and you wiggle your feet down and get you a firm foundation, and somebody comes and pushes you, it's hard to push you. Spiritually speaking, we're to be the same way. We're to stand fast, to stand firm. Before we were Christians, we was walking around thinking that we were free. But we wasn't truly free, amen? Now that being a Christian, now that being saved this morning, we're no longer a prisoner of this world. We're no longer a prisoner of sin. We're no longer bound by sin. We can go to the Father and ask forgiveness of our sins. Galatians chapter 3, verse 22, the Bible says, "But the Scripture hath concluded all under sin, that the promise by faith of Jesus Christ might be given to them that believe." We're free from sin, church. That doesn't mean that we're not going to sin anymore, but we have a way of escape. We have a way out. We can go to our Heavenly Father when He convicts us. And each and every one of us here this morning, if we'll be honest, I don't like conviction. I don't. I don't know about you, but I don't like conviction. When He convicts us of our sins, we realize the wrong that we've done, and we go and ask for forgiveness of our sins. He's just to forgive. It's what the Bible tells us. We're not capable of freeing ourselves. I'm not capable of freeing you, and I'm not capable of freeing myself. And there's nothing that we can do to earn that freedom until we ask Jesus Christ to come in our heart and life, become a Christian, become a child of His. Without Christ, we're locked in a desperate, inescapable situation with no hope. Sure, this world likes to give people false hope, but there's no hope in this world. The only hope that's true is Jesus. Jesus Christ and Him crucified. When we place our trust in Him, we're free from the power of sin and the penalty of sin. The Bible tells us the wages of sin is death. Amen? What the Bible tells us, when we accept Jesus Christ and we become a Christian, we experience that inner joy and inner freedom inside of us unlike we've ever felt or will ever know. That only Jesus can give us. So, the question comes up, if Jesus has truly set us free, preacher, if Jesus has saved us like you said He has, because I've asked Him to come my heart and life and save me, oftentimes we may wonder, why do I still struggle with sin? Why do I still struggle with sin so much? Well, let me put it to you like this, and if I can explain this in a way that's easy to understand. Sin is like a defeated army. All right? Jesus Christ conquered sin at Calvary. So sin is like a defeated army that's been beat. But instead of surrendering, instead of laying down their arms, instead of giving up and surrendering, they just go away for a little while. They just go away for a little while. Fade into the countryside. And they continue to wage war among other prevailing governments or armies or whatever the case may be. Our sin, church, is just exactly like that. It will never go away. It's been defeated. Satan's been defeated. One of these days, he's going to be cast into the pits of hell forever and ever. And I'll be thankful for that, won't you? But while we're here, church, sin's going to attack us. Sin will never leave us alone. And I've said it before and I'll say it again. The more you try to serve God, the more sin's going to try to attack you. The more the devil's going to try to attack you. See, before you become a Christian,
You were right where the devil wanted you to be. You wasn't working for God. You wasn't working for Satan, maybe, but you wasn't working for God. As long as you wasn't helping God, Satan was pleased with that. Satan was fine with that. But when you accept Jesus Christ and you become a follower of Christ and become a Christian, the Christian you're supposed to be, then that's when Satan gets furious. He gets angry and he brings sin. He throws sin at us every way we turn. But through Jesus Christ, we're free from sin. Amen. By going to Jesus Christ and asking forgiveness of our sins, we're free, and free indeed. Next thing that we're free from, church, is we have freedoms from the demands of the law. And I'm talking about the Old Testament. We hit on that just a while ago. The Old Testament, now listen to me, the Old Testament is important. A lot of people believe, well, they say, well, the Old Testament was in the past. That's before Jesus Christ. It don't mean that much. I beg to differ. The Old Testament is just as important as the New Testament, or it wouldn't be in the Word of God. Amen? Genesis to Revelation is important. All of it's important. God put it there for a reason. But because of Christ's sacrificial death there at Calvary and his resurrection, we're no longer have to adhere to the Old Testament law. We no longer have to adhere to those laws and those governing bodies and those chief priests that we had to go through a set of guidelines or a set of steps to get a forgiveness of our sins. Christ perfectly fulfilled his Father's righteous demands by dying on the cross for you and I so that we have direct line to him. God still has ethical guidelines for us to adhere to, for us to obey. But isn't it good to know, like the song says, I can call Jesus anytime. Amen? He's always on the line. That's still true today. Amen? We may not act like it. We may not use that line of communication like we should, but it's there. We don't have a license to sin because of being a Christian. That doesn't give

0: Sir. We don't have a license to sin because of being a Christian. That doesn't give, like the song says, I can call Jesus anytime. Amen. He's always on the line. That's still true today. Amen. We may not act like it. We may not use that line of communication like we should, but it's there. We don't have a license to sin because of being a Christian. That doesn't give us a license to sin. If you are childism or all that old nonsense that this world throws at us, today and every day we are to stand for our freedom of being a Christian, as well as an American. So church, in closing this morning, every head bowed, every eye closed. I'm going to see if she would just come play verse 2 of invitation.
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All right, thank you so much. You may be seated. Today, as been mentioned already, is graduation day. We have three graduates. We have one of our graduates that's under the weather, so they're not with us today, but we do have the other two, and we will start our celebration this morning in honoring them. So let's begin to pray for them. All right, Father, we do pray for the direction, the leadership, and the guidance of our young graduates. We pray that you will help them, bless them, and lead and guide them. In Jesus' name, amen.

0: Just give a hand clap there, would you please? So thank Tessa Taylor for putting that together, and her daughter is here graduating from college. We're so blessed. Pastor Luke, come on up if you will, please. And we have a gift for them and a card, and the church provides scholarship funding for those that graduate. So we have a gift for them in that way as well. So we're going to ask them to come up and share a little bit about what they're going to be doing. So I'm going to turn this over to Pastor Luke.
1: All right. First, we have Caleb, who is graduating Avery High School. And I'm going to let you tell where you're going to college. And this is a gift from the church.
2: Hey, everybody. How are y'all doing? My name is Caleb Cottle. I'm going to be attending High Point University, studying engineering. If you don't know about High Point, thank you. If you don't know about High Point, I think you guys would be very proud. Their whole motto is God, family, and country. They want you to put that first, and that's not something you see everywhere nowadays. And I'm just so thankful for all the support and everybody showing up today. Thank you.
1: We got, so in your bag, you got a neat water bottle to take to campus with you. Very versatile, it holds hot, cold, really good water bottle. I have one, so. And you also got a new Bible. We hope that you take that with you to college and make that your college Bible experience to take through life. To make all these notes. I still have my Bible, and it's just something good to keep a hold of. And then a little card in there with some extra stuff for you.
2: Thank you.
1: You're welcome. All righty. And Caleb has been in the youth since I came here, and watching him grow into what he's doing now has been amazing. Amazing to see this young man grow up. And what he's done in the youth and taking leadership roles in the youth. And then, if you don't know, Caleb also works in the sound booth, which makes the Facebook Live possible. That is all

0: with some extra stuff for you.
1: Thank you.
0: You're welcome. All righty. And Caleb has been in the youth since I came here, and watching him grow into what he's doing now has been amazing. Amazing to see this young man grow up and what he's done in the youth and taking leadership roles in the youth. And then if you don't know, Caleb also works in the sound booth, which makes the Facebook Live possible. That is all. All righty. And Caleb has been in the youth since I came here, and watching him grow into what he's doing now has been amazing. Amazing to see this young man grow up and what he's done in the youth and taking leadership roles in the youth. And then if you don't know, Caleb also works in the sound booth, which makes the Facebook Live possible. That is all thanks to Caleb. So give him an applause for that, by the way. But that will help you. And then you also have a cute charm. Carissa picked the bottle out for you. So it's cute.
2: Thank you.
0: All right, and lastly, we do have Shauna. She woke up sick this morning, so she couldn't be here, but she is graduating Mitchell High School along with Mayland with an associate's degree, and she's going to be taking a little bit of a break and then going to college when she finds a good one that she can pick to go into teaching. So.
3: Thank you, brother. All right, stand up if you will, please. Turn around and give your neighbor a high five. Tell them they are looking better than you thought they would this morning. All right, thank you so much. Remain standing, please. Take your Bibles, join me in the book of Proverbs, the book of Proverbs, chapter number 2. And if you guys want to go sit with your family, you can do that. That's fine, no problem. Go sit with your family. That's what it's all about. That's good. Ella Grace, you can go sit with mom and dad if you want to, or grandma, grandpa, or friends, or whomever. We met some friends, new friends yesterday, Roger and his wife, and I cannot remember because her name starts with J, and I cannot get Janice out of my mind for obvious reasons. Oh, is that right? I would have never got that, but I do remember. And today is her birthday. Yeah. And, Alex, they're from your part of the country. You already talked. Let's sing happy birthday to her, all right? 1, 2, 3. Happy birthday
4: to you.
3: Sing it like you mean it.
4: Happy birthday to you.
3: All right.
4: Happy birthday, God bless you. Happy birthday to you.
3: There you go. Thank you so much. And many more, yeah. Proverbs chapter number 2 as we look at graduation Sunday today. Verse number 1, if you have that, will you say amen?
4: Amen.
3: My son, if you will receive, very important statement, if you will receive my words and hide my commandments with you, so that you shall incline your ear unto wisdom and apply your heart to understanding. May we pray. Father, thank you for the day, the blessings, the opportunity to be here. We just thank you for these graduates, Father. It takes us back in our mind of memory of years ago. And thank you for this opportunity to be together. In Christ's name, amen. You may be seated, please. We have been for a series of time now, all year actually, talking about the year of knowledge. These have been our subject matters as we have gone down through the Sundays. So far, we've reached this level of understanding, hopefully, of the decision, the desire, the danger, the departure, the determination, the deliverance, and the devastation of knowledge And also the dependability, and last week, or excuse me,

0: the delight, and last week, the duty of knowledge. Today, in honor of our graduates, we will deal with the discovery of knowledge. How many of you are still learning? Will you say amen?
1: Amen.
0: Now, if you're married and your wife is here, I'm going to ask her, how many of your husbands are still learning? See how weak that was? You saw how weak that was, didn't you? So we're talking about the discovery of knowledge today. And one of the things about discovery that we want to talk about is it's so vast, it's so wide, it's so wonderful to learn new things and to be a part of new things. I'm going to ask Josh Boone to come up, if he will, please. Josh, come up here for just a minute, if you will. He didn't know I was going to do that, so it even makes it better. Josh Boone is our fire chief and a loyal, faithful servant here. I need to ask Josh a couple questions real quick. He can answer them real well, so I'm going to give him this right here. Hello, Brother Josh. Appreciate that, man. Things get rough, I'm going to stay close to Josh. That's all I'm going to tell you. Now, you train firemen.
2: Yes, sir.
0: Okay. Put it up there.
2: Yes, sir.
0: Okay. So there's a criteria.
2: Yes.
0: So outside, just above the house, I'll see sometimes hoses laid out and sort of stuff going on. And what exactly is that?
2: Well, to start with, the state requires 36 hours a year to be a certified fireman.
0: Okay.
2: Then on Monday nights, we do in-house training from anywhere from truck training, hose training, rescue. We do have the training facility, so every Monday night we train.
0: Okay. Now, you do sometimes, I think, maybe you do some burning, maybe a house or something?
2: Yes, we do. If it comes available, we'll do some training burns in some houses when it's available.
0: Have you had someone from time to time that got in there and the fire and all that stuff and got in trouble and didn't maybe panicked a little bit?
2: Yes, that does happen, especially with the younger ones, and that's why we do the training.
0: So you teach them that when this comes, and how do you teach them about that? How do you tell them?
2: We have a system across the country, it's a Mayday system.
0: Okay.
2: You get in trouble, they holler Mayday.
0: Okay.
2: Everything shuts down and focuses on that.
0: What would be a common problem that someone in a fire like that would experience?
2: Panic.
0: Okay.
2: And
0: okay.
2: Just panic, and then when you panic, you start hyperventilating, and it goes downhill from there.
0: So someone could do well in the classroom and
2: yes.
0: panic on the
2: yes.
0: in the field.
2: It's a whole different. You sit and book, learn books all day long, but when you get practical, it changes everything.
0: Have you ever had to jump on anybody and straighten them out?
2: I've actually pulled a couple out, but no, I haven't jumped on.
0: Okay. You just tell them you got to do better or
2: yeah,
0: something.
2: Let's go over and have a problem.
0: Would they think anyone in your group, would they think you're a bad person for doing that?
2: At the time, probably. In the long run, no.
0: In the long run, no. Because that's what you're supposed to do, right? Warning people.
2: Yes.
0: Right. Give him a hand clap, would you please? Thank you, brother. On a plane, when a military group starts to jump out, they take their lead and they hook it on a bar. And the jump master goes by and he shakes the uniform, the parachute. He roughs them up, gets them ready, goes all the way down the line. Every person, he checks the cord. He checks the lead that makes sure they're hooked up, makes sure they got everything on they need to have on. And when they get to that door, the jump master sends them out. You would not consider Brother Josh or the jump master to be a bad person, but they might have to do some things that would save the life of the people they're working with. The jump master may have someone that his uniform is wrong, his parachute is wrong, and he'd have to correct it and shake him, and he might push him and maybe even smack him upside the head and say, listen, you got to focus here. I want you to understand something about ministry. I'm the jump master. I'm the fire chief. I'm the person that's supposed to help you get from where you are to when you come into a tragic situation. I'm trying to help you understand how serious that is. And sometimes with that responsibility, it doesn't always set well. Because at the time when something difficult is preached or hard is preached, and someone may get upset, we misunderstand the mission. We are here to be equipped to go out into a lost world, to show our young people that victory can be made in the latter years and even in the middle years. We have to take that responsibility, because if we don't, then the equipping will not happen. And when someone goes out and falls into temptation, and the scripture was not in them, and the word of God was not about them, and they fall by the wayside, we often look back and say, well, I thought they were in church. I thought they were a Christian. When we think about discovery, discovery is something that you have found that you did not know was there. You've discovered something. And when we think about knowledge, we have certain knowledge, but then there is knowledge that we must continue to have to discover what God is leading us to do. And in the process of that, we have a few areas today that we're going to talk about out of this Proverbs chapter 2 about the discovery of knowledge. First of all, there has to be a beginning. In all of us, in fire training and jump training, in life training, Bible reading, studying, there has to be a beginning point. I teach martial arts, as you know, and Caleb and his sister both are brown belts. And we're going to get that back. We get all this stuff fixed around here because of the flood and all that stuff. We'll get that back. But it's important to understand that everybody has a beginning point. And then everyone has benefits by how you apply yourself. If you apply yourself well, then you're going to get good benefits. If you don't apply yourself well, then you could have problems with your parachute or the training of a house burning or not understanding what the word says. And that benefit brings us sometimes a burden. A couple of things about burdens that are necessary. One of them is, I have to die to me. If the cause of the fireman and the cause of the jump master is not understood, there'll never be success. Burdens are not bad. Can I get an amen on that? Amen. Burdens are not bad, but they can be bad if I haven't equipped myself and have reaped the benefits of beginning to finish my course. And then the burden that we have in that which we have started is a blessing to us as we continue to live and continue to grow. And I hope that we'll all do that. In this first verse, we talk about the discovery of knowledge, the important part for us to understand the beginning. There is a beginning of, well, if to say for a better word, and I hope that we'll all do that. In this first verse, we talk about the discovery of knowledge, the important part for us to understand the beginning. There is a beginning of, well, if to say for a better word. And then the burden that we have in that which we have started is a blessing to us as we continue to live and continue to grow. And I hope that we'll all do that. In this first verse, we talk about the discovery of knowledge, the important part for us to understand the beginning. There is a beginning of, well, if to say for a better word, knowledge. There's beginning of life. And she did not know. She didn't mean to hurt you. She was just playing. She didn't know how that feels. She doesn't understand how that feels. I know it hurts you, but she didn't know that. She wouldn't try to hurt you. She doesn't know how that feels. Little girl punched her lip out. You know, you have children, punch the lip out. Say amen, somebody. What's bad is when you have an adult that does that. Say amen again. So mom didn't get no more back to the kitchen till she heard a scream. And she ran back to the nursery, and the little toddler had the baby in the crib by the hair of the head and said, Mama, she knows what it feels like now. See, you got to know what it feels like. Look at verse 1 of life. You must know about life. My son, if you will, that's a question. If you will perceive, understand, receive my words and hide them as my commandments with you. See, that's an interesting point, because we live in the world, but we have this wonderful opportunity.

0: to take God's word and hide it in our heart, that we may not sin against God. So that thou shalt incline thine ear unto wisdom, and apply thine heart unto understanding. Now listen, please. The ear and the heart are internal. And the noise we get from them are from our brain pattern, from our body's response. That's hiding the word on the inside. That's the beginning of knowledge. And the beginning of that knowledge gives me the ability to learn. Think about that, if you will, please. So wisdom can be applied to your heart and to your understanding, because the beginning of life and learning is the beginning of living. Now, how many of you would testify this morning that your father or mother or grandfather or someone in your life taught you something when you were young and you were growing up that you still remember and still practice? Would you say amen? And yet maybe you were 12, 14, maybe 10, maybe 9, maybe 16, but you remember someone that taught you something that you're still using today. Amen? That's living. That's life that's living. But why? Because I have learned. Why? Because I have life. Why? Because I began. I have begun to learn and understand the discovery of knowledge. There's something else in this same chapter. Look at verse number 3. Because the discovery of knowledge is not only the beginning, but it's the benefit. What's the benefit? Well, verse number 3 says this. Yea, if you cry after knowledge and lift up your voice for understanding, that's the benefits of knowledge, wisdom, walking. Wisdom, walking. I know that we have all, from time to time, made a mistake. We've all missed the mark. That's what sin does. That's what it's called, missing the mark. You're shooting at the target and you miss the mark. And that's what the word means, sin. You've missed the mark. But the benefits of beginning is wisdom walking. Verse 3, listen to what it says again. If, that's conditional clause, if you cry after knowledge and lift up your voice for understanding, if you seek her as silver and search for her as for hidden treasure. That's grace's guidance. There's a lot of people that sell their souls to the world for financial reasons. Their whole demeanor stops. Their morality never enters the workplace. Because we're just not like that at work, they will say. One man said that was a leader in his profession, I have to leave my Christianity at the door before I go in. You see, the challenge of the benefits of this discovering knowledge is to understand that grace will guide me. God's unmerited favor will direct me. See what it says here, please, in verse number 4. If you search for it, if you seek it as you would silver. That's an incredible statement he says to us. If you're looking for money, it's kind of like the two guys broke into the preacher's house. And he woke up and they were going through the drawers. And he said, what are you fellas doing? They said, we're looking for money. He said, wait a minute, let me turn the light on. I'll help you see if we can find any. Say amen, somebody. See, the challenge we have is wisdom, walking, grace is guidance, but mercy's ministry. Look what happens, please, in verse number 5. Thou shalt understand and fear the Lord and find the knowledge of God. That's mercy's ministry. Thank God we are not consumed. And I want to say this to us candidly. All of us have committed enough sins in our life that we should have been consumed. But by His mercy, as Lamentation says, it's new every morning. Amen. And I can sin less the more I understand my beginning and the benefits. I will sin less. I will continue to sin until I die, but I can sin less when I give my life to Christ. One person in your life, by you living correctly, could change the world by your witness. Billy Graham had 5 in his, starting with a shoe clerk, all the way down to Mordecai Ham. They had no idea. No idea Billy Sunday was in that group. They had no idea what this young boy would do. They didn't even know anything about him. But them standing strong and witnessing changed the world. Your life living correctly and standing as the benefits of understanding and discovering knowledge, someone in your path looking at you could change the world. Could change it. Just like it happened to Dr. Graham. And then there's the burden. The challenge we run into as far as this goes is found in verse 6 and following. That is reacting to a worldly world. That's reacting. And we have to react. For the Lord gives wisdom, out of his mouth cometh knowledge and understanding. He layeth up sound wisdom for the righteous. He is a buckler to them that walk uprightly. The burden we have is to stand and react to what this wicked world is giving us. And as we already know, we had this unfortunate thing happen on Friday here in town. I have never seen a time, and I mentioned this to Brother Sam Hollifield, I've never seen a time, and I think most of you could agree, I've never seen a time that I've seen more problem situations and people being arrested and put in jail for indecent liberties with kids. I've never seen it in my life this much. It is everywhere with coaches and teachers and people that are professional folks. It's everywhere. And it's challenging to understand. I've got to react to that. How am I going to do that? Well, I have to reject it. I have to reject a worldly world. I have to understand it. I never thought in my lifetime I would ever see a time when we had to discover the conversation to argue the point that a boy's not a boy and a girl's not a girl. That's where we are. And whether you enjoy it or don't enjoy it, alternate living according to the Bible is wrong. Homosexuality, lesbianism is wrong. Pedophilia is wrong. The Word of God speaks against it, and we need to stand for it. And in order to do that, we must reject a worldly world. Amen. That's where we are. That's where we are. These young graduates, they're facing a world like we don't know. We have our little Ponderosa. We have our little place. We do our little thing. We're pretty well on schedule about all we do. But these kids, they're going into a world that we don't even know anything about. We need to understand that the burden for the believer is to react. Not bury your head, but react. And then reject. And by God's grace, and by your strength, and by God's mercy, and his love, and his care, we can redeem some of this worldly world and see people turn and come back to God. That would be such a wonderful thing, because verse number 8 says it this way: he keepeth the path of the judgment and preserves the way of the saints. Then shall thou understand righteousness and judgment and equity, yea, every good path. We can redeem as lights in a dark world. We can walk in the cavern, in the cellar, in the dark places of this world and shine the light of the glorious gospel of Jesus Christ. I had a youth pastor many years ago that I was I was coaching basketball at the high school, and he wanted to get involved in school, so he went to the neighboring school, and he was the chaplain of the football team. And coaches, as they are, often they allow themselves to live vicariously with a lot of differences, not all, but many, and they get on people pretty strong, and then they have some time to themselves, and they will go out after a game. And in this case, these folks would go to a place called Beef O'Brady's. Boy, they had good wings. Say amen, somebody. I mean, Beef O'Brady's. And they would go at Beef O'Brady's, and they would all sit, and they would all drink beer. And that's, you know, it is what it is. But my youth pastor, he would drink a Coke. And he would sit and talk, and they sort of cleaned up the language a little bit. And one of the assistant coaches came to him about the third time they met, and he walked over to him in the parking lot, and he said, "Let me say something to you. I am so thankful that you order Coke, because I've been under pressure. I've been under pressure. These coaches are all drinking, and I don't drink. But I do it because I will be kicked out of their fellowship." That's church words, but you know what I mean. He said, "Thank you for ordering a Coke." The next football game, when they went to Beef O'Brady's, there were two Cokes on the menu. See, you don't know what redeeming a worldly world will do. And then we have to move on and say it this way. Verse 9 says, "Then understanding will come. And then the blessings will come." It's challenging for us to understand in verse 10, the blessings is this. It's our relationship. Now, please hear me. It's our relationship. The blessings of God and the discovery of knowledge is our relationship. See, I could meet someone, shake their hand, say, "Brother Boone, it came down a second ago." And I could say, "Thank you, sir. Nice to meet you. We've met, but we don't know anything about each other, except, hey, I saw this fella, I met him, I know his name. Don't know anything else about him, unless I spend time with him." See, there's a lot of people in the room, a lot of people watching, a lot of people listening that know about Jesus, but not many know Jesus. And you cannot know him without spending time with him. It's required. That's our relationship. Go with me, please, to verse 10. "When wisdom enters into your heart and knowledge is pleasant unto your soul, discretion shall preserve you and understanding shall keep you." What a relationship. What a blessing to have the relationship of God. Amen? Amen. And what's our resource? Our resource is so important. Verse 12 says it this way, "To deliver you from the way of the evil man and the man that speaks forward things." That's our resource. You say, "Pastor, what do you mean by that?" Because I'm out there with a group of people and, you know, they're doing this and they're doing that, and it's easy for me to fall into. And sometimes I get falling into so much I start doing it too. How can I stop that? How can I shine my light? How can I listen to the jump master? How can I listen to the fire chief? How can I listen to the Word of God and change that in my life? I have to draw from the resources. The resources. It says it this way, "To deliver you from the evil man and the man that speaks forward things." Why? Because that resource and that relationship builds responsibility in us. Responsibility. Look at verse 13. "Who leaves the paths of the upright to walk in the ways of darkness." That's responsibility. "Who rejoices to do evil." That's the wicked man. "And delights in the forwardness of the wicked, whose ways are crooked and they are forward in their path." It's amazing that we fail to understand our responsibility. No one would think that the fire chief would be a bad person if he told them something that would save their life or even pull them out of the fire. No one would think the jump master was a bad person if he checked everything and shook everybody. Nor should we think that the Bible is a bad thing because it corrects us and our responsibility is to do what it says. That's the challenge. And that's where we are in life. The discovery of knowledge. The beginning, the benefit, the burden, and the blessing. We are equipped to do what we need to do. We are equipped in this position. We are already gifted, blessed, and commissioned to do what God has called us to do. Would you pray with me, please? Father, thank you for the wonderful Word of God. Thank you that Miss Janice and I have ministered here long enough to see these graduates grow up. What an incredible blessing it is to us to see these people and their families stay in the house of God. Thank you for that. Thank you for every memory I have of these young people. Ella Grace, her singing, her willing to help. Caleb, his karate, his willing to serve. Thank you for these good people. Thank you for their parents and their grandparents. Help us to be aware and honor you in all things. We understand today is a day of decision making, and it is a day of progress, and it is a day of celebration as we come to you and say thank you for what you have done for us. With every head bowed for just a moment, I close, not to prolong the service, but to ask you this question. Number one, if you're here not as a Christian, and you would like someone to talk to you about being saved, would you slip up your hand and say, pray for me, I'm in that situation. Anyone at all? All right. Then in this situation, you might say, you know what? Let's do it like this. Let's do it like this. How about let's pray in God? I don't ever want to stop learning. I want to discover all the great riches of heaven and the Word of God that is before us. How about slipping up a hand and say, that'd be me today. Many of you, thank you for your...
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3: ABC News, I'm Wayne Cabot. Pushback from both parties over President Trump's plan to have taxpayers pay Trump allies, including January 6th rioters, with a $1.7 billion fund. Democrat Jamie Raskin says it's illegal. Republican Thomas Massie says the president doesn't have the authority. Both were on ABC's This Week. And Senator Massie's up for re-election this week in a Kentucky primary that President Trump wants him to lose.
4: I think that's going to help my fundraising at thomasmassie.com. Every time he tweets about me, it's good for, you know, some money coming in because people don't like that.
3: A Republican senator who defied Trump is sent packing by voters in Louisiana. Bill Cassidy lost his primary 5 years after voting to convict Trump in the January 6th attack. A video on social media shows kids in the Vatican teaching the Pope the viral 6-7 hand gesture. And Leo managed to get it right, impressing the young faithful. This is ABC News. North America's largest commuter rail system is shut down. Day two of the workers' strike on the Long Island Railroad. The first real test will be in the morning. Start of the work week, 250,000 commuters will be forced to try to drive or bike or subway their way in, or maybe just not come in at all.
5: Welcome to the Ryan.
3: You are hearing the winner of the prestigious Eurovision Song Contest, a 27-year-old named Dara, giving Bulgaria its first ever victory in 70 years of the contest with this song. The infectious party anthem, Bangaranga, a banger about personal empowerment, about not trying to impress others.
6: I know that once we can drop this mask of chasing perfection, this is when we can be real to who we are.
3: I'm Wayne Cabot, ABC News.
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1: When you drive by a church on a Sunday morning and you see all the people going in, do you ever get an indefinable twinge deep down inside? 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

We are broadcasting good news today, friends. The world's best news. That's what Jesus was doing when he spoke the words of our text. Behold the fig tree and all the trees. Luke 21:29. What he was really saying was this. Look at the trees in springtime. When they now shoot forth, ye see and know of your own selves that summer is now nigh at hand. So likewise ye, when ye see these things come to pass, know ye that the kingdom of God is nigh at hand. Good news, wasn't it? Yes. Isn't it? Look at the trees in spring when the buds are bursting. Fresh, shining, clean new leaves are coming out. Millions and millions and millions of them everywhere. In Palestine, the fig tree was one of the very first trees to put forth leaves. But Jesus did not stop with the fig tree. He added, and all the trees. So all the trees of all the world illustrate this wonderful truth that our Savior spoke. Look at them in spring when they're bursting forth. This is the evidence, the proof that summer is coming. You see, Jesus was an optimist. He always looked at the bright side of things, and all his followers ought to be. Something good is coming. Something wonderful is coming. Summer is coming, God's summer. The buds are bursting. Spring is here. Summer must be coming. It is coming. Summer with all its flowers and life. So likewise ye, when ye see these things come to pass, know that the kingdom of God is nigh at hand. From far and near the news comes pouring in. The things which are to come to pass, as referred to in this scriptural passage, are the signs of the times, as recorded in Luke the 21st chapter and the 24th chapter of St. Matthew. And Jesus mentions many things that have already come to pass and some that are still to come. He mentions, of course, the destruction of Jerusalem by the Roman armies and the scattering of the early church over the earth, the preaching of the gospel, the Christian movement in our day, right up to our time, all fulfilled. When the gospel work is finished, the Savior will return. He promised it. He said, I will come again and receive you unto myself. That's the 14th of John. And when he came the first time, he began to preach, the time is fulfilled. Repent ye and believe the gospel. Mark 1. At the end of the prophetic period of Daniel, the 9th chapter, Christ came right on time, fulfilled that prophecy. There were certain signs that preceded his first coming. The star in the heavens, the testimony of the wise men, and others. And so there will be signs before he comes a second time. Luke 21:25, there shall be signs in the sun, the moon, the stars. Many of these have taken place. The sun, the moon, the stars, these signs have already happened. Next, he mentioned distress of nations, wars. Oh, you say there have always been wars, certainly. But these signs, when they become signs, they must be unprecedented in their severity and number so that they actually become signs of Christ's coming. And the very people who reject these things as signs are themselves signs. Listen to the words of 2 Peter 3:3. There shall come in the last days scoffers saying, where is the promise of his coming? For since the fathers fell asleep, all things continue as they were from the beginning of the creation. That's the theory of uniformity, which is predominant today in our philosophical world. Itself a sign.

The apparent delay in Christ's coming is explained by the fact that God is waiting to warn all men and to save men, not willing that any should perish, but that all should come to repentance. As the signs appear all over the world, the message will be given all over the world. Repent, turn to God, prepare for the coming of Christ. We had World War I and World War II, and the troubles of our day increasing. No wonder people are worried and concerned about atomic bombs and transcontinental missiles and economic troubles around the world, political confusion. That's the dark side of the picture. But here's the bright side, the springtime side. We read it in Matthew 24:14. And this gospel of the kingdom shall be preached in all the world for a witness unto all nations, and then shall the end come. That's the reason for these great inventions. Steamboat, rapid transit on land, rail, multi-lane highways, railroads, steam ships, and now, of course, air travel, and soon rocket travel. All of these things were for a purpose, to prepare the way to send the messengers around the world. The printed page, radio, television, the faithful preachers everywhere. No wonder we should be happy today, for Jesus said, when these things begin to come to pass, then look up and lift up your hearts and your heads, for your redemption draweth nigh. Not only the scoffers, a sign of the latter days, but those who rejoice in the fulfillment of the signs of this prophecy. Those who carry the message to earth's remotest bounds, they too are a sign. And when their work is done, then shall the end come. The end of human suffering, the end of pain, the end of sorrows, the end of tears, the end of death, of heartache and separation. The end of all those things, but the beginning of God's summertime. Of peace, rest, activity, hope, joy, communion, blessedness, and life eternal. Yes, the last day preachers are at work today. When the Son of Man cometh, shall he find faith on the earth? Luke 18:8, yes, he will find it. He'll find it at work, too, everywhere over the earth. Away up in the highlands of New Guinea, I visited a young married couple just out of college. There they were witnessing to those primitive peoples in their grass-thatched huts surrounded by primitive wilderness, and every inch of the door an open space, which they called a window, filled with strange, curious faces. We worshiped God together. I knew then that they had true happiness there in that far-off, lonely place. We think of the young people all around the world, in India, Africa, the islands of the sea, in the great cities of Europe and America, everywhere.

0: Okay, so you don't go to church anymore. In fact, you can't remember the last time you attended. It's not that you meant to stop going, but by the time the weekend comes, you're just too exhausted to go to church. But what about your children? Are they getting the spiritual training and values that you want them to have? Are you satisfied they're on the right track? We have classes for children of all ages every Saturday morning, and what the children learn comes right out of the Bible. And while the kids are enjoying their programs, we have some really interesting classes for mom and dad. Classes on how to better understand the Bible, and other classes too, to help you handle life's challenges. 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
2: from the sanctuary. We hope that it'll be a blessing to you.
3: Number four, if you've got your Bibles tonight, I hope you do. I'm going to attempt. I'm going to attempt to get through verse 17 through 32 tonight. We have spent a lot of time in Ephesians 4. I don't regret not one minute of it. But I feel like we might be able to, I don't want to say hasten, but get through these last few verses tonight in this chapter. Bible says this, Ephesians 4, verse number 17, "This I say therefore, testifying the Lord, that ye henceforth walk not as other Gentiles walk, in the vanity of their mind, having the understanding darkened, being alienated from the life of God through the ignorance that is in them because of the blindness of their heart, who being past feeling have given themselves over unto lasciviousness to work all uncleanness with greediness. But ye have not so learned Christ, if so be that ye have heard him and have been taught by him as the truth is in Jesus, that ye put off concerning the former conversation the old man, which is corrupt according to the deceitful lust, and be renewed in the spirit of your mind, that ye put on the new man, which after God is created in righteousness and true holiness. Wherefore, putting away lying, speak every man true with his neighbor, for we are members one of another. Be ye angry and sin not. Let not the sun go down upon your wrath, neither give place to the devil. Let him that stole steal no more, but rather let him labor, working with his hands the thing which is good, that he may have to give to him that needeth. Let no corrupt communication proceed out of your mouth, but that which is good to the use of edifying, that it may minister grace unto the hearers. And grieve not the Holy Spirit of God, whereby ye are sealed unto the day of redemption. Let all bitterness and wrath and anger and clamor and evil speaking be put away from you with all malice. And be ye kind one to another, tenderhearted, forgiving one another, even as God, for Christ's sake, hath forgiven you." Father, thank you for the word of God. Help me now, I pray, Lord, how to say what you want me to say. I pray you help me to expound upon your holy scriptures. I beg you, God, that you'd help every soul. Help us to leave out of here better than we came in. I use me as a mouthpiece. God, run the power of God through me. And use me, Lord, as a conduit. How that you run the power through. I pray, God, take your word. And let it set up in
4: each one of our hearts, that it might find a lodging place in the hearts and lives of each one of your people tonight. I pray let it be of a guidepost, of a lamp for our feet, and the God of the light under our path, that we may walk a holy walk, a clean walk, a walk that you'd be pleased with. We'll thank you for what you do. Touch every heart and life. Meet every need. We'll thank you for it. In Jesus' name, we thank you and pray. Amen. Thank you. Be seated tonight. We've looked at, in chapter number 4, we've looked at the need for the men of God, these gifts that the Lord has given the church in

0: specifically in the context of the scripture, specifically the men of God. But I would say this, that it's not just the men of God. I believe this. Thank God for some teachers in the church. Thank God for some Sunday school teachers. Thank God for some folk that'll teach by the life that they live. I believe we all have a duty to be a teacher of the Word of God in our walk, in our life. But specifically, he is talking about the gift that the Lord gave to the church in the men of God. And we've spent a great deal of time in these few verses that we've looked at recently, in verse number 11 down through verse number 16, and talking about the perfecting of the body, of the edifying of the church, or the building of the body of Christ. And so now that we've got through that part, we come to the new life of the believer. In chapter number 4, verse 17 through 32, he is dealing with our walk. He is dealing now. We've been taught, we've been exposed to the fact that we have teachers and people in our lives that will help us to grow, that will give us the Word of God, that will help us to grow thereby. And now we're to put that Word that we've been given, and that teaching and that preaching that we've been given to work in our life as a Christian. I believe this, that we ought to live different since we've been saved. Amen. He says this, I give you this. Number one tonight, in verse number 17 through verse number 19, we see a walk to avoid. There's a walk to avoid. He said this, I say therefore, and testify in the Lord, that you henceforth walk not as other Gentiles walk, in the vanity of their mind, having the understanding darkened, being alienated from the life of God, through the ignorance that is in them, because of what? Of the blindness of their heart, who being past feeling, have given themselves over unto lasciviousness, to work all uncleanness with greediness. That word lasciviousness is anything that is unclean or evil. Some people in this world, he said, don't walk as other Gentiles walk. He's talking about those that have not been grafted in or saved by the grace of God, that's been made part of the body of Christ. And some people in this world have just plain lost their moral compass. They've lost their conscience to the right and wrong. You say, preacher, you really think that somebody can lose their conscience? It can be seared. The Bible tells us that some have their conscience seared, and they become reprobate from the barn. I'm saying tonight, there's a world that we live in that's full of people that have lost the moral compass. You say, preacher, how is that? Because they're blinded by sin. The Bible said that the blindness of the heart, are past feeling. Some have just lived to be wicked and unholy. There's a crowd of people that live the way they want to live. They could care less about what's right or wrong. They don't care. They're living for Satan, and it doesn't bother them. I'm talking about, I remember a day where around the church, if somebody walked through the church parking lot, they'd have some reverence for the house of God. They might not even be saved, but they had reverence. They don't care anymore. People don't care about what's right or wrong. The things that were once ashamed to talk about, they're parading up and down the streets.
1: You're right.
0: I mean, pride marches. God help.
1: Yep.
0: Amen.
1: You're right.
0: You know what he's telling us? Don't walk like they walk. Don't run with that crowd that's running that way.
2: Yeah.
0: There's a crowd that have lost their moral compass. To believe that a man can be a woman can be a man. My friend, I'm saying they've lost their moral compass, and I believe their conscience has been seared. I'm saying tonight, God help, a man born a man is always going to be a man.
2: Amen.
0: And a woman born a woman is always going to be a woman.
2: Amen.
0: I don't care what the world says. I don't care what the doctors say. I don't care what the sites say, the streets, or anybody else. I know what God's Word said. He said he created them male and female, and he ain't never changed his mind.
2: Amen.
0: God. Amen.
1: Yes, sir.
0: Their hearts are blinded by sin and Satan. By the way, let me just throw this in there. Somebody thinks man and man can lay together and be right with God. They're out of their mind. They've lost their ever-loving mind. They've lost their moral compass. Hey, man, men with men working that which is unseemly. Well, that's what the Bible, Romans chapter number 1, that tells us that that's wickedness. And can I say, by the way, God destroyed Sodom and Gomorrah for that very thing. God help, he'll judge that one day, Brother T. God help us. And a woman led with a woman ain't right either. It's homosexuality. It's the woman leaving the natural use of a man. That's what the Bible says. Hey, man, that stuff's wicked. It's out of hell. It's hellish. It's devilish. The people have lost their moral compass. They'll try to make us out to be haters. Friend, I don't hate them, but I hate that sin. It makes me sick to my stomach, be honest with you. Hey, man, it's all right to be sick about it.
2: Yeah.
0: I don't go around blasting them out, amen, but I will tell them the truth if they ask me.
1: Amen.
0: Yeah. Amen. I'm telling you tonight how their hearts are blinded by sin and Satan. How they're feeding the desires of their wicked flesh, and they don't care about what's right or wrong. And God help us. Their walk is apart from God and the way of holiness. God help us not to walk that way. Say, preacher, surely it wouldn't creep in the church. Well, it's creeped in churches. I mean local bodies. It's creeped in. Amen.
2: You're right.
0: I mean, you even got homosexual so-called pastors now.
1: Yeah.
0: So yes, it does. And Paul is saying, hey, don't walk that way. Don't live that way. Don't have fellowship with that. I can't fellowship with that. I work around some. You know what? It's a business relationship, and that's it. Hey, man, I don't hang around them no longer than I got to. But if they want to know the truth, I'll tell them.
1: Yeah.
0: Amen. I won't tell them hatefully, but I'll tell them in love. I'm saying tonight, God help us. You know why? How the world's lying in this such a shape is it? It's because God's people's rolled over and played dead. They're afraid to offend somebody.
2: You're right.
0: Yeah. God help us. It's all right to offend a few people. Hey, Jesus said, doth this offend you? Did he not say that? Amen. You know what? Their sin offends me.
2: Amen.
0: Yeah. Amen. I'm feeling like preaching tonight. Praise God. That sin offends me, brother.
2: Yeah.
0: You know who else? And it don't really matter about me. You know who else it offends?
2: Yes,
0: it offends God Almighty.
2: Amen.
0: It's a stench in his nostrils. Right. It offends him. He hates that sin. He will judge that one day.
2: Amen.
0: People need to realize, God, they're not going to get away with it. Oh, the best thing they can do is repent and run to Jesus.
1: Yes,
0: I repent and run to the one that can save them. I repent and run to the one that can make them clean and whole. That's what I'm saying tonight, church. Don't walk that way. Don't go that way.
1: Amen.
0: Don't agree with that unless we are to avoid this way. We're to avoid this path. We're to avoid even fellowship with these kind of people. I can't fellowship with them. I'm sorry. It's not that I don't love them, but we don't have anything in common. They don't love God, and I do.
1: Yeah.
0: God help us. I got to walk a different direction. I can't go that way, church.
1: Amen.
0: I can't go that way. I have to walk a different direction than that. There's a walk to avoid. There's a way to embrace, though. I like this. You know, when God takes you out of something, he don't just leave you there. He takes you out to put you in something. He took me out of sin to put me in the family of God. Hey, man, you know what he done over there? Hey, to the children of Israel, he took them out of Egypt so they'd go into Canaan. Hey, man, you know what? He took us out. He took me out of the world, put me in the church. He took me out of sin and put me in a way of holiness. I'm saying tonight, he don't take you out of something and leave you without nothing. He gives you something far better. I wouldn't trade the life I'm living for the life I was living when I was in sin for nothing.
2: Amen.
0: I wouldn't go back for nothing. I know I'm not preaching the same message I preach Sunday morning on heaven. But I'm saying tonight, I'm not mindful of that country I've left. I've got my eyes set on a better country. I'm going a different direction. I'm thankful how God brought me out to take me in. Thank God. There's a way to embrace. He said this in verse 20.

0: 21. He said, but ye have not so learned Christ. If so be that ye have heard him. You know what he's saying? He's saying that walk that the Gentiles walk. He said this, well, being past feeling, they have given themselves over unto lasciviousness, to work all uncleanness and greediness. How that wicked lifestyle, that wicked living. He said, you've not so learned Christ. He said, if you've learned about Jesus, you ain't learned about walking that way. There's a different way to walk. He said, there's a way to embrace. He said, if so be that you've heard him and have been taught by him as the truth is in Jesus. How can I say tonight, I wrote these down, his way is a clean way. His way is a holy way. His way is a joyful way. His way is a peaceful way. His way is the best way. And greediness, how that wicked lifestyle, that wicked living. He said, you've not so learned Christ. He said, if you've learned about Jesus, you ain't learned about walking that way. There's a different way to walk. He said, there's a way to embrace. He said, if so be that you've heard him and have been taught by him as the truth is in Jesus. How can I say tonight, I wrote these down, his way is a clean way. His way is a holy way. His way is a joyful way. His way is a peaceful way. His way is the best way. How can that way? There's a different way to walk. He said, there's a way to embrace. He said, if so be that you've heard him and have been taught by him as the truth is in Jesus. How can I say tonight, I wrote these down, his way is a clean way. His way is a holy way. His way is a joyful way. His way is a peaceful way. His way is the best way. I believe I'll just keep walking his way.
1: Amen.
0: I want to walk Jesus' way, don't you? Hey, you're young and start hanging around with the wrong crowd. Hey, it's your responsibility to put a stop to that.
1: Amen.
0: Amen. Amen. Hey, you can't turn a young out and just let them. I mean, even Andy Griffith knew better than that. You give a young man enough rope, they'll hang themselves. You give a teenager enough rope, they'll hang themselves. I mean, you give a Christian enough rope, they'll hang themselves. I'm saying tonight, God help us to be strict about how who we let our youngins sing. If they don't love God, I ain't letting my youngins. I mean, my youngins now, they're grown. They got to do what they want to, I reckon. But I'm telling you tonight that when they was under my roof, they went where I said they could go and not where I said they couldn't go. You say, preacher, that's awful harsh. No, that's being a parent.
1: Yeah. Right.
0: You know what? That's pleasing in God's eyes.
1: Too. Amen.
0: You let your youngin' run around and hang around with a bunch of mess. Don't be surprised when they turn out like
1: it. Yeah.
0: Right. Amen. I didn't know all this was in here, but it is. Praise God. You know what? As a parent, your most important job is raising them youngins.
1: Yeah, that's exactly right.
0: Amen. Raising them youngins. You know why? Because that's your first mission to them.
1: Mm-hmm.
0: Well, Ethan, Charlie, here, Miss Chelsea, they're on mission field. The first mission field God's given you is right there in your home. Amen. Ruben, Maggie, the mission field. Where's Armando? Where's he at? Oh, okay. All right. He's done got away.
1: We lost him.
0: Mama knew where he was. Mission field. Amen. Oh, Dustin, mission field. Bryce. Mission field. He's saved. Praise the Lord. She got to keep guardrails up. We don't get off the ditch. Christ, mom and dad said, no. Just know that love. Amen. Amen. Yes, Kevin. I'm God. Mission field. Lord, if I got to go for all of them. Eliza, Eli, Easton, Emerson. Mission field. Amen. Most important mission field. Right there. Lindsay, Grayson. Mission field. Mylon, Raylan, Taylor, mission field. Henley, David, sorry, mission field. I'm saying mission field tonight. What I'm saying is, God help us as parents to walk and embrace the holy way, the clean way, the peaceful way, the joyful way. Embrace his way and teach our children to walk. I like how these pews, they line up right down through there. It feels like there's walls up, there's guardrails up. And I'm not going to run off the road. You know, I want to see the lane that I've got to run. And I want to make sure my children walk down that way. I want to teach my grandchildren to walk that way. I want to teach these children of the church how to walk that way. But I can preach till I'm blue in the face and my guts out.

0: If you don't back it up at all, it won't do them any good.
1: No.
0: You got to take it home. You got to back it up at home. Things, there's a way to embrace. There's a walk to avoid. There's a way to embrace. There's some things to put off. Not putting off like put off till tomorrow. But there's some things you got to put off. He said, verse 22, that you put off concerning the former conversation, the old man. Which is what? Corrupt. According to deceitful love. That phrase, put off, it means this. It means to put away. It means literally or figuratively to cast off. That means to lay apart, lay aside, lay down. It means to put off, put away from you. In other words, there are some things that we got to put away from our lives. He said, what? The former conversation. What's that mean? That's not necessarily the talk that you talk, but it could include that. But that word conversation, it means behavior. So why should we put off the old man having a conversation? Because it's corrupt. It's corrupt. You can pick up them same corrupted things after you've been saved if you ain't careful. We're to live differently when we get saved. How you cannot get saved and stay the same, friend. I'm saying God creates a new creature with new desires. Yes, I'm aware tonight that your flesh and my flesh is prone to wander. But we're to put our flesh in subjection and live the crucified life.
2: Amen.
0: How do we do that? Say, preacher, it's hard, I know. It's a daily walk. It's a daily battle. We all face it. Every one of us face things probably every day. We deal with things every day. And it don't have to be the same for every person. We all deal with different things that trouble us and we struggle with. Those are the things that we have to pray harder about. And we have to try our best and put our flesh in subjection and put that stuff away from us. How that it don't hinder our walk with God and hinder our work in the mission field of God. So how do you put off some things, preacher? How do I put these things off? Oh, well, there's some things to put on. He said this in verse number 23 and 24. He said, be renewed in the spirit of your mind. And that you put on the new man, which after God is created in righteousness and true holiness. Put on means this. In the sense of, I'm reading the definition of Strong's Concordance, in the sense of seeking into a garment, to invest with clothing, literally or figuratively, to array, to clothe with, to endue, to have on or put on. That word put on means those things. And he said that you put on the new man, which after God is created in righteousness and true holiness. When you got saved, listen to me. When you got saved, how you were clothed in the righteousness of God. You've been made new, so put on the new man each day. How do you put on, preacher? Realize and remind yourself each day that you are no longer a sinner blinded by the lusts and filthiness and deceitful things of the flesh and the darkness of sin. But you've been made a child of light. You don't have to walk in that darkness no more. You're a child of the light today. I'm saying today, you got to set out every morning to walk in the light that He has given us in what? How do you sink into that garden? How do you sink into the garden of righteousness? You know what it gives me the mind of? It's almost as if you get lost in the garment of righteousness. You say, how do you do that, preacher? Saturate your life with this Bible. Spend as much time in this Bible as you can. Saturate your life. Say, preacher, I'm reading, and I feel like I'm not retaining it. Larry Rain said this, how you run enough water through a strainer, you may not retain it, but it'll keep the strainer clean. You'd be surprised what got to pop up in your mind. After you've read that day after day after day after day, I ain't retaining that, and then something comes up, and then God reminds you of something you read. How do you invest? How do you sink in the garments of righteousness? You got to saturate yourself with God, the things of God, the Word of God, and prayer are the two most important things that you cannot leave out of your day. If you do that, you give the devil victory by default. Say, preacher, I failed today then. Well, not technically. You done came to church, so you got a big gun in your belt there, praise God. Say, preacher, but I didn't read myself. You know what? It ain't too late to start. You know what else? You got to put yesterday behind you. Amen. You can't let yesterday weigh you down. You do that, you're going to be in a mess. I'm not preaching this not to make you feel bad about your life. I'm preaching this not to say, hey, when you open your eyes in the morning, I pray that God, I would put something on your mind out of the Word of God. When you open your eyes, I let the Lord be the first thing on your mind. And when you lay your head down at night, I let Him be the last thing before you close your eyes. You say, preacher, I can't. Yeah, you can. If you want to bad enough, you can. You got to beg God. I told young people Sunday morning, I said, you want to understand this book? It ain't just going to come just because you. Well, I want it. You're going to have to get on your face and beg God. God, help me to understand what your word has to say. I can take you, and I told them Sunday morning, I can take you around the bedside in my bedroom. There's about this much space. I can take you down there, right? Night after night after night, I laid my face in this Bible, and I begged God, and I called out to God, oh, God, would you help me to understand your word? Oh, God, would you give me understanding of your word? Oh, God, would you help me to grow in knowledge of your word? Oh, I know you said your word. If we'll cry out to Him as for silver, from gold, God, you'll give it to us. I did that day after day after day after day. Until the sweat formed, until my voice went out, until blood formed in my throat. I'm saying if you'll do that, God will give you what you desire. The problem with Christians today, Little Gerald, is they don't want it that bad. One preacher said something. I seen this. He said this. He said they want my position in the pulpit, but they don't want my sackcloth and ashes. Oh, God help us. You got us. You know what that is? That's saturating yourself. That's sinking down into the righteousness of God, and let God's righteousness flow all around you and saturate your life and help God empower your walk with Him. Yeah. Most every time I counsel with somebody, they're struggling. Don't matter what it is. It don't matter what it is. You ask them, you've been reading your Bible, praying like you should. The answer is no. Default, we give a victory to the devil. You know what we need? We need some more people with sackcloth and ashes. We need to put on the new man.

0: try to pray like you should? The answer is no. Default, we give a victory to the devil. You know what we need? We need some more people in sackcloth and ashes. We need to put on the new man. The answer is no. Default, we give a victory to the devil. You know what we need? We need some more people in sackcloth and ashes. We need to put on the new man. It didn't happen right away, but I'll tell you, my life, I wasted a lot of years saved.
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Proverbs chapter 9 and verse 1. Solomon's continuing to write about wisdom. It says, "Wisdom hath builded her house. She hath hewn out her seven pillars. She hath killed her beasts. She hath mingled her wine. She hath also furnished her table. She hath sent forth her maidens. She crieth upon the highest places of the city. Whoso is simple, let him turn in hither. As for him that wanteth understanding, she saith to him, Come, eat of my bread, and drink of the wine which I have mingled." Excuse me. "Forsake the foolish, and live, and go in thy way of understanding. He that reproveth the scorner getteth him to himself shame, and he that rebuketh a wicked man getteth himself a blot. Reprove not a scorner, lest he hate thee. Rebuke a wise man, and he will love thee. Give instruction to the wise man, and he will be yet wiser. Teach a just man, and he will increase in learning. The fear of the Lord is the beginning of wisdom, and the knowledge of the holy is understanding. For by me that thy days shall be multiplied, and the years of thy life shall be increased. If thou be wise, thou shalt be wise for thyself. But if thou scornest, thou alone shalt bear it." Let's go to the Lord in prayer. Our Heavenly Father, as we bow before you this morning, we do again thank you for this day you've given us. Father, we are grateful for this Sunday, and as we come with 1 week of 2023 behind us, Father, we are grateful, and as we celebrate the new year and continue to have that thought in the back of our mind, we find that hope of renewing, refreshing, in some way to perhaps to start again. And Father, we each have goals and ambitions for the coming year. Lord, we pray that you would lead and guide us through those, and that we'd be receptive to your plans and what you have. We lift up our church to you. Ask that you would strengthen us. Help us to continue to live out the light of your word within our community. And Father, we pray for our community, our country,

world. Father, for with all the plans we have, nothing matters if we don't know who you are. And by doing so, having that relationship with you. Lord, may we come to your word this morning and you speak to our hearts as we worship you. This is asked in Jesus' name. Amen. Continue to look at wisdom here, and the picture is given that wisdom is build a house. I really don't know where Gabe picked it up at or why it started, but sometime back, been going on for some time, he's been talking about building a house, and he tells us that he'd build a house. And then I don't know where that came from, what he had heard, but we'd ask him some questions about that house he has built. And he just talked about building a house. Wisdom here is compared to, it says that wisdom has built a house, and it says that there are seven pillars. Now, some commentators will go in and they'll begin to try to dissect and find the symbolism in each of those pillars. But for this morning, what I want you just to simply see is that this house that wisdom has built, if it requires seven pillars, the idea is it's a large house. There's room for many to come in. It's not a small house. It's not a cabin. It's not a little shed. But the idea is it's a large house where there's able for many to come in. All are welcome to come in. We go to the New Testament, we see that Jesus came and he walked on this earth. He gave his life at ransom for our sin. And John says, as he quotes Christ, that whosoever, that it's there for all who are willing. The same is true about the house that wisdom has built. The house is welcome to whoever will come into the house looking for wisdom. There's a lot of people out there that have no desire to know the truth, have no desire for wisdom. And Solomon addresses that here as he's writing. And we'll see that in the latter part of those verses we read. But we know that God has given wisdom, that he has wisdom, and the idea is here that God has a house that's large enough that whoever wants to come in can come in. We're here this morning, and there's plenty of room for more people coming to sit in the church of Beaver Creek Church. We can find plenty of seats right here this morning that's open. But we're confined by walls. It'd be a great problem to have that we were pushing against the walls of the church. But one of the things that you find as churches grow, sometimes there's those that it's challenging for them to grow more because people say, well, that church is full. There's not enough room. There's not enough room for me to go there. I won't be able to get a seat. That's not a problem when it comes to God. That's not a problem when it comes to the house of wisdom. There's plenty of room for everyone. But we have to have a heart that seeks after it. It's a house that is not only large, but it's unshakable. With those seven pillars, it has a foundation that's not going to be shaken. Don't have to worry about the storms that come upon it. Don't have to worry about the winds, the hurricanes, the rain, the floods. With those seven pillars, it's going to be unshakable. It's not going to move. You see, the wisdom that God has, I mean, you can look at this and several different ways. We'll just mention two of them here. First and foremost, the wisdom of God is that Christ has come, and the way to know God is to know him through his Son. Jesus said if we're going to approach the Father, we've got to go through him. We've got to go through his sacrifice.
We have to accept His word and His forgiveness of our sins. But there's one thing you can count on, is there's nothing that's shaky about that ground of His forgiveness. If He's promised to forgive you and I, we're forgiven. When I call Him my Savior and I have announced to Him and I have asked His forgiveness, I confess Him as my Savior, there's no shaky ground there. He's my Savior. And He has paid the price for my sin. I'm grateful for that this morning. The other part of that is, as we have announced to Him and I have asked His forgiveness, I confess Him as my Savior, there's no shaky ground there. He's my Savior. And He has paid the price for my sin. I'm grateful for that this morning. The other part of that is, as we begin our walk with God, the wisdom that God has given us in the Bible isn't shaky. There's nothing shaky about the God we serve. He's not going to change His mind. He's not going to change who He is. So the house that wisdom has built is large enough for anyone who wants to come in is welcome. There's place. I can't come over to the house. Our house isn't necessarily that large. It's going to get tight and uncomfortable pretty quick if all of us try to squeeze into the house. That's not a problem when it comes to the wisdom's house. Perhaps part of the problem in America today, in our communities, is people view the church as being that which is only for a select few. Now, I'm not saying that's the attitude of you who are sitting here this morning. But it's the world's attitude. We've each had those that we've talked to, we've invited to church, and they say, well, when I get my life straightened out, I'll be there. They'll probably never come because they're trying to do it themselves. If we never get people to realize, and the only way we can do this is the way we live our life, being honest with them, that we're all sinners here. The only difference is we're saved by the grace of God. I don't remember exactly who said it. I have to go back to find the source of the quote. But I thought he said it well. He said that we're all beggars. Tell another beggar before we found bread. We've got to relate to the people. The people that relate to us that have come and found wisdom, we've found our way to the house of wisdom. We found where there's bread. We found where there's provision. In fact, that's what the Bible tells us here this morning, chapter 9, that when you find the house of wisdom, notice what you're going to find. Verse 2, she's killed the beast. She hath mingled her wine. She hath furnished her table. She hath sent forth her maidens. She crieth upon the highest place of the city. There's an invitation there in verse 5. Come and eat of my bread and drink of the wine which I have mingled. Wisdom has prepared it. Wisdom's went out and prepared the food. You know, in fact, as you look at this,

0: woman wisdom is. She goes out and she slaughters the beast and prepares the beast and sets it on the table. The mingled wine speaks of the wine. One or two things is perhaps being mingled with spices that they would often do in ancient times. Also, in that time, there's some, depending on what you're reading, they mix the water with one part water, a lot of five parts water, to make it drinkable. But everything's to see it. There's provision in the house of wisdom. And there's an invitation to come and to eat and to drink. If wisdom has built a house, there's protection in that house. I'm grateful this morning that we have a roof over our head, walls to keep the wind out. There's a lot of things our homes afford us. But just simply having the protection from the elements, I'm glad I wasn't out in that cold rain this morning. Wisdom will provide the protection as it's built a house. But wisdom also has an invitation to come and eat, for they provide wisdom, provide the provision, the food, and the drink. It says, come and eat of my bread, drink of my wine. You understand that in the ancient culture in the eastern, middle eastern area, we see the picture here of hospitality. And hospitality in the ancient Middle East was more than just what we know as our southern hospitality. And we pride ourselves on our southern hospitality. My grandmother brought me in one of the first Christmases this past Christmas just because she's used to being able to do for others. And it's been more challenging for her to be able to do that. If she can't show that hospitality to somebody, that's what motivates her. We pride ourselves on our southern hospitality here in this area. But for the ancient Middle East, it was more than just our southern hospitality. It was more than just being friendly to someone or showing some. In fact, there was an obligation to show hospitality to anyone who passed through. Anyone you might call a stranger. Someone who happened to pass through the area. They were obligated to extend that invitation, to invite them in, to provide food, water, and shelter. And so many times, as people are extending that hospitality, here in the South, there may be those that say, well, I appreciate it, but no, thank you, not today. In ancient Middle Eastern culture, the traveler was expected to accept that offer, expected to accept that invitation. If the one who had the home, who had the food, who had the drink, didn't offer it to a traveler, then they were seen as being hostile to that individual or that group of people. And the traveler was expected to accept that invitation that was being extended, being offered to them. And they would come and sit down in the house, and they would eat the bread and drink together, and it was a token of friendship. You see, when you come into the house of wisdom, when you accept that invitation from God, you sit down at the table. You say that eating the bread and drinking the wine here is symbolic of the Lord's Supper. But there is a fellowship there, a friendship that begins to build. And that's what God desires from us. To come and to sit down. In fact, Jesus himself spoke that we would sit and break bread with him. Extend that friendship. Build that relationship. It's offered to anyone who lacks understanding. Boy, we started Sunday school this morning talking about some things
1: It's pretty

0: deep. I can tell you right now, I don't have it all figured out. I lack understanding a lot of things. I need to accept that invitation. It's open to anyone who lacks understanding. You want to come in? Come on in. In fact, it literally means, here as you look at this, verse 4, whoso is simple, let him turn in hither. As for him that wanteth understanding, she saith unto him, we see that invitation. It literally means he that wanteth a heart, or the one who is without courage, the one who is feeble, the one who is fickle, the one who is easily drawn aside from the things of God. Come in to the house of wisdom. There's hope. There's protection. There's provisions there. If we'll just come in. We're told that there are those who won't accept the invitation. They're described as scorners or scoffer. Verse 7, he that reproveth a scorner getteth to himself shame. And he that rebuketh the wicked man giveth himself a blot. Reprove not a scorner, lest he hate thee. Rebuke a wise man, and he will love thee. You have to have discretion when extending that wisdom. Some people don't want the truth. Some people are not receptive to the truth of things of God. And having that discernment and that discretion on how to approach them, to plant that seed. But boy, what a joyous time when somebody's hungry, when somebody's wanting. I know Marsh can relate to that. He said the joys of preaching the gospel is when you see someone who's hungry and they step forward and they want that. And some of you who have taught Sunday school and done other things, men on mission trips, you've seen that, you've experienced that. What a joy it is when somebody's gone, when they're ready and they're hungry for it. And you say, come in and sit down in the house of wisdom. We'll break bread and we'll drink, we'll talk about this and build a relationship.
1: Notice the what says wisdom will bring. And I'll close. Verse 9 says, give instruction to a wise man, and he will yet be wiser. Teach a just man, and he will increase in learning. I think that means that we don't, not any one of us has it all figured out. There's always room for us to grow in knowledge. There's always room for us to grow in learning. There's always room for us to dive into the Word of God and learn more about Him. And says as we do, verse 10, the fear of the Lord is the beginning of wisdom. When we understand the right relationship with God, when he talks about fear, there's a fear of reverence, a fear of awe, and amazement of who God is, the fact that God loves us, the one who has created the heavens and the earth, the one who has created the universe, the one who has created the trees and the animals and created you and I. He loves us. If that doesn't put us in awe that the Creator himself wants to spend some time with us, getting to know us and us getting to know him, I stand in awe of that. That's what fear is. It honors God for who he is. It's a holy, just God, a creator of all. Verse 10 says, and the knowledge of the holy is understanding. What I understand of this right here and what I'm told is the Holy One here is actually plural. In knowledge of the Trinity, God the Father, God the Son, and God the Holy Spirit. Knowledge of the Trinity, the Holy One, gives us understanding. Why? Because we see that God is creator, He's a designer, which means He has a plan and a purpose. Knowledge of the Son and His love, the fact that He left heaven to come and to be our redemption. And the Spirit who indwells and walks with us. Now we can begin to understand what God's doing. Now we can begin to understand the things of God. The purpose for our life, the things that 2023 has in store. For by me thy days shall be multiplied, and the years of thy life shall be increased. I don't think that that's a secret formula. Other than a simple fact, if we follow the things of God, God is saying He desires what's best for us. And if we work for Him, then that's going to add life to us. It may be years, but Jesus also said, I came to give life and more abundance. That we fulfill that we enjoy it, that we're able to have that joy and that peace. Through the Trinity, we gain understanding of that, and we find in life. If thou be wise, thou shalt be wise for thyself. But if thou scornest, thou alone shalt bear it. He says we have a choice to make. God's not dictating it. The doors are open for the one who's lost to come in. The doors are open for the one who's saved to come in. For we all need to come in to the wisdom of God. Perhaps the church has painted the idea that after I come to Jesus, now I've got this part taken care of. And I've got those outside who are lost in a different tone. And that's where we miss in evangelism. Because what's being painted right here is it doesn't matter whether we're saved or lost. We all are in need. We're all needing to come into the house of God. The beginning of wisdom is to know Christ as our Savior. That's where it begins. But we're all needed. As I said, and I quoted earlier this morning, we're all beggars. Those of us who are saved have a job to go out and tell the other beggars where the bread's at. But we got to remember, we're still a beggar. We're still in need. I'm in need this morning. I'm in need of God. But I'm grateful. He said, come into the house. Come into the house of wisdom. Will you accept that invitation? That's an invitation not just for the saint, that's an invitation for the saved as well. Stay with me this morning. Musicians come and just ask you to bow your head.

0: Well, that pitch is pretty simple this morning. Are we wanting?
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shepherd heard my plea. When he left the 99 and came searching for me, he lifted me from darkness, a shelter from all harm. At last I knew I was safely back in my shepherd's home. When my trials here are over and my journey is complete, and I'm safely home with Jesus, back in my shepherd's keep, I will praise him forever throughout eternity for leaving the 99 and come searching

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7: That being said, if you found your place, 2 Chronicles chapter number 7, please turn there and stand for the reverence of the reading of His Word. All those that are willing and able. We'll begin there in the first verse of chapter number 7, probably read the first 10 if the Lord will allow us this morning. The Bible says, "Now when Solomon had made an end of praying, the fire came down from heaven and consumed the burnt offering, and the sacrifices and the glory of the Lord filled the house. And the priests could not enter into the house of the Lord because the glory of the Lord had filled the Lord's house. When all the children of Israel saw how the fire came down and the glory of the Lord upon the house, they bowed themselves with their faces to the ground upon the pavement and worshiped and praised the Lord, saying, For He is good, for His mercy endureth forever. Then the king and all the people offered sacrifices before the Lord. And the king Solomon offered a sacrifice of 22,000 oxen and 120,000 sheep. So the king and all the people dedicated the house of God. And the priests waited on their offices, and the Levites also with instruments of music of the Lord, which David the king had made to praise the Lord, because His mercy endureth forever when David praised by their ministry. And the priests sounded trumpets before them, and all Israel stood. Moreover, Solomon hallowed the middle of the court, and there was before the house of the Lord, for there he offered burnt offerings and the fat of the peace offerings, because the brazen altar which Solomon had made was not able to receive the burnt offerings and the meat offerings and the fat. Also at the same time, Solomon kept the feast 7 days, and all Israel with him, a very great congregation from the entering in of Hamath under the river of Egypt. And the 8th day they made a solemn assembly, for they kept the dedication of the altar 7 days and the feast 7 days. And on the 23rd day of the 7th month, he sent the people away into their tents, glad and merry in heart for the goodness that the Lord had showed unto David and to Solomon and to Israel his people." I want to really focus on verse number 10 this morning. I feel like this. I feel like a lot of Christians, we come in, we go away the same way that we came, and we don't receive anything from the house of God. But I want you to see what the Bible says here in verse 10. "And on the 23rd day of the 7th month, he sent the people away into their tents, glad and merry in heart." Why? "For the goodness of the Lord had showed unto David and to Solomon and to Israel his people." Let's ask the Lord to bless the reading of His Word. Father, we thank You this morning. We thank You for Your holy book. We thank You for the fact that we have it in our hands, God. What a blessing that is. We thank You for the congregation that's gathered out here this morning. I hope they've come to receive the message You've laid up for us. I hope that we've come out in one mind, one accord.

of the seventh month, he sent the people away into their tents, glad and merry in heart. Why? For the goodness of the Lord had showed unto David and to Solomon and to Israel his people. Let's ask the Lord to bless the reading of his word. Father, we thank you this morning. We thank you for your holy book. We thank you for the fact that we have it in our hands, God. What a blessing that is. We thank you for the congregation that's gathered out here this morning. I hope they've come to receive the message you've laid up for us. I hope that we've come out in one mind, one accord, and merry in heart. Why? For the goodness of the Lord had showed unto David and to Solomon and to Israel his people. Let's ask the Lord to bless the reading of his word. Father, we thank you this morning. We thank you for your holy book. We thank you for the fact that we have it in our hands, God. What a blessing that is. We thank you for the congregation that's gathered out here this morning. I hope they've come to receive the message you've laid up for us. I hope that we've come out in one mind, one accord to worship you in spirit and in truth. God, we thank you for our young people. We thank you for those that sang this morning. God, pray your heart might be in the truck behind the steering wheel. It might be, listen, I don't. You can be mowing, you can be doing anything, and God come by your way and just you have a special moment with him. And thank God for that. But you ain't having church, right? That's not the definition of church in the Bible. You're having a moment with God. You're having a special stir of the Spirit. Thank God for that. But church, and I'm going to give you some scripture to back this up in 1 Corinthians. Church is the gathering together of God's people. May we never lay down the church. May we never get away from the church. It's an established thing for you and I to be a member of a body of Christ, all right? Listen, if your church is on the backside of a mountain somewhere, if your church is in a deer stand or on a creek bank somewhere, then who's your preacher, right? These are things God ordained. Who's the preacher? Who is taking a, you know, you get somebody saved, born again, who's baptizing that person at your church, right? Who is leading the Lord's Supper in said church, right? Who's carrying out the principles that God gave his man to carry out in the church? You understand this? I hear people all the time, the church is not a building. That's right, it's not. The church is the gathering together of God's people. The church is not Mitchell High School. It's not the building we're fixing to build out on Grassy Creek. It's none of those things. It's the gathering together of God's people, amen? Now, whether that be in a parking lot, whether that be on a mountainside, you're not doing it alone. You might have a special meeting with God, but to have church requires the fellowship and the gathering of other saints this morning. Now, 1 Corinthians chapter number 11, verse 22, what? Have you not houses to eat and drink in, or despise ye the church of God? Right? So Paul separates it. Now, he's speaking, understand, of the fact they were using God's sanctuary for the wrong things in that context. He's talking about how they were eating and drinking and worrying about those things in the sanctuary of God. But understand, Paul's clearly dividing a line in that scripture between being at your house and being at the house of God. We live in a generation right now that is absolutely obsessed with the whole neighborhood church or the whole having church in your basement situation. Why? Because they can fly under the radar and not be on anybody's approval list, right? They can keep what they're doing. They can take and malfunction and take out of context the Word of God all they want to, and nobody's going to catch them on it, right? So we live in that generation. But he goes on in that same chapter indicating that the church is a place. Now, I did not say a building. It is a place. I don't care if it's at your mailbox. It is a place where God's people get together, all right? So understand. He goes on in verse number 17. Now, is that I declare unto you, I praise you not, that you come together, not for the better, but for the worse. Verse 18, first of all, when ye come together in the church. Verse 20, when ye come together, therefore, into one place. This is not to eat the Lord's Supper, all right? So I understand this morning. By way of introduction, I just want to tell you, God ordained the New Testament church. This is important. Don't be fooled by the fallacy of what is taught today. And this, listen to me, this is not a plea deal for Mitchell Baptist Church. This is not, if you're visiting with us trying to say, oh, you better be here, you're in sin. No, go find your Bible-believing church. As long as they're preaching the right Bible and the right gospel, amen, go yoke up with them if that's where you feel led. But I'm saying this, don't go home, get the Elijah syndrome, say the world's ending, it's all going to pot, nobody else is serving God, fold your arms and act like you're holier than thou and avoid the ordained New Testament church. That's not what we're called to do. We're called to be a part of this assembly, right? We are called to be a part of God's New Testament church, His bride, the bride of Christ, His church. Now, that being said this morning, I want to look here at 1 Chronicles. As I told you, if we were putting a title on this morning, would be getting the most out of the meeting, right? Getting the most out of the meeting. And I want to look at that. I think sometimes we talk about wanting to have spiritual experiences, and we talk about wanting to see God move. Well, what does it take to do that? I can want it to death. I've even had this thought on my heart all week.

0: about sick of having church without the Holy Ghost. And we can have that thought. We can be upset with it. But what are we going to do different about it? You can't, what is it, the definition of insanity? Insanity is to do the same thing over and over and expect different results, right? So we have to look at it on a personal level. We have to look at it as in what I can do to make that happen. Because I can't come in here and rely on Brother Allen to carry us through a service. I can't come in here and rely on Miss Anthea back there to carry us through a service, right? You ever heard a preacher say you're going to get out of it what you put into it? I heard a preacher say this one time, joking about it, said he had a woman come out, and she looked at him on the way out and said, "Preacher, I didn't get anything out of today's service." He said, he looked back at her and said, "Would you bring anything to put it in?" Yeah. Amen. A lot of times, we come in here, we don't receive nothing, we don't take nothing, we don't grow from it, we don't change, because we didn't come looking for it. We didn't come in here seeking that. Amen. Now, we're going to look at a lot of this morning. I want to look at making the most of the services, making the most of our meetings, right? As I said, verse 10, this scripture is what got my attention and what really pulled me in, that the people left, what was the Bible said there? In verse number 10, glad and merry in heart for the goodness that the Lord had showed unto David and unto Solomon, right? They left the place glad and merry. Can I tell you this, that a preacher can get up and listen, whether it be for rebuke, whether it be for exhortation, whether it be for reproof, whatever it is he's preaching, whatever God has laid on him, a child of God can leave the house of God glad and merry, right? Why is that? Because either A, God's just come by their way and humbled them and showed them how good he's been, how good he is to them, or perhaps he's come by their way and convicted their hearts, right? Perhaps he's come by and give them a little nugget of scripture they've never heard before, and it's just blessed their heart. One way or another, whatever God is doing through the preaching of the word, the saint of God can leave there glad and merry this morning. But let me tell you something, it doesn't just happen showed up on Sunday morning. It doesn't just happen coming in here and we've all fellowshipped, we've all talked, and we've done the same old order. We went through the choir and we've took an offering up, we've done this, we've done that, and now God bless us, you've got 45 minutes. It doesn't go like that. That's not how it is. Matter of fact, and I've never hid this, I hate an order of service. I hate it, right? Because people get in their head that it can't be out of that. It shouldn't be that way, regardless of what that note says. It shouldn't be, but that's the way we are, right? But understand this, regardless of what that says, regardless of what order of service is supposed to be, it's on us with our mindset, because here's the thing, whether it's written down or not, we'll get in our mindset, it's going to go this way, this way. And some people say, well, preacher, you need some special singers. Well, it don't take 2 weeks for people to get used to that. Right? Hey, listen, I love special singers. I'm not going to force it or call it out. I wish some people would want to do it. But understand this. You can have a dozen special singers. That's not going to move the Spirit of God in. It might move some emotion in. I don't know about you. They some songs get me stirred up in just a breath. They some preachers knows exactly what to say to get me stirred up in just a breath. No, we want a move of God. And to see a move of God and see God address situations and people be able to leave a church glad and merry in the Lord. Right? That's the key part of that, in the Lord, in the goodness of God, in the goodness of what he's done, not just because you got to see brethren, not just because the kids let you actually listen today, not because you the preacher didn't offend you this morning, no, because the goodness of God, amen? Whether he's convicting you or whether he's just showing you your blessings, you will come back to the fact God is good and you don't deserve him, amen? Now, listen to me. The key part of getting the most out of a meeting is going to be the priming, right? I'm going to give you 3 points this morning, and it is this. It is the priming, it is the participation, and it is the perception of the service. Priming, participation, and the perception of the service. Now, preacher, what do you mean? If you've ever, anybody ever been around anything much mechanical, or especially a pump, you know this. You've ever heard priming the pump. Well, that's not just a phrase. That's an actual thing. A lot of submersible pumps, a lot of even pumps that you set like on the side of a creek bank, they've got a cap in the top of them. You have to untake, and you have to fill that thing with water before it will take off and suck, because it has to have continual water flow through it to be able to suck the water out of the river. So, and you might have to do it 2 or 3 times. You might have to fill it up, get it going. But anyway, that's called priming the pump. You're pouring water into it to get it primed and prepared to pump. So when I'm talking about priming services, you've got from Monday to the next Sunday, or God help us, I wish Monday to Wednesday night, to get yourself primed up for the next service, right? See, a lot of times I think we're this way when it comes to the house of God. Boy, preacher done good this morning. Boy, the Lord blessed. I feel his spirit when the choir sung. And that's where we leave it. We don't go out and live in sin. We don't go out and forget our standards or who we are, but we just leave it on the shelf, or perhaps the Bible under the console of the truck or on the dash of the truck, and that way we've got it come Wednesday night, or we've got it come next Sunday morning, and in between we don't even look anything up. We're not priming. We're coming in here and we don't get anything. The services, we don't make the most of them. Why? Because we weren't ready to receive it. We weren't primed. See, here's the thing, and I felt it on this side of the pulpit too. There's been times I've not been in prayer the way that I ought to. There's been times I've not even been prepared as I ought to. And I can tell you this, a lot of times as a preacher, you're always going to feel like you fell flat, especially on those services you feel like you just fell on your face, right? But it's that much more worse when you think, boy, I should have spent some more time in my prayer closet. It's even that much more worse when you think, boy, I should have spent some more time in the Word this week. I should have spent some more time alone with the Spirit of God this week. Understand this. It's not just on this side of the pulpit, right? It's got to be on that side too. There's got to be a constant priming and preparing as we approach service. Now, I want to show you in Scripture here some things. Like I said, I got a lot to share with you. I'll try to get through it if we can. But I want to show you this. The beginning of the priming, right? The beginning of the priming is the preparation of the leadership. Okay, there's no use in dancing around it. Let me just say this. Our church is going to operate in the spirit that our leadership brings into it. And that's me chief among them, right? That's the way God ordained this. He put me as under shepherd. I'm the pastor of the church. So in which the spirit by which I approach this, the spirit by which I carry myself with, and a vision that I have is chiefly going to be what guides us. But understand this, I'm not the only leader, right? Hey, listen to me. There are, whether it be Miss Pam on the piano, whether it be Miss Jennifer leading the choir, whether it be God help us, our deacons, right? If we're dragging in here and we're half-hearted doing this and there's been no preparation and there's been no prayer and there's been no mention of God meeting with us, right? I'm not spending all my week praying, well, God, I pray you just fill that house. I pray that, and with people is what I'm talking about. I've not spent all week praying, boy, God, I wish you'd help us to hit 300. Help us to hit 250. I've not spent all week praying that. I've spent all week praying, God, come and fill the place in thick darkness, right? In other words, the fact we'd have to be filling the walls coming out of here because we couldn't see he was in such thickness in our presence. That's the type of preparation the leadership needs to have, right? The leadership needs to come in with the mentality of we're here to worship. We're not here to sluggish, and it's not here just Sunday morning, and we're not just, I know it's tough. I know it's long weeks. I know it's draggish weeks, but at the end of the day, the leadership has to be a mentality of we want to seek God, all right? Now, let me show you this, things that the preparation of the leadership. Go with me chapter number 6, because something interesting I noticed in verse number 7, or chapter number 7, the way that it begins, right? In verse number 1, it begins by saying, now when Solomon had made an end of praying, that tells us in chapter number 6, he's praying, okay? In chapter number 6, Solomon is praying that God would fill his temple that they just built, that God would come and be ever-present. So I want you to see this in chapter number 6, right? The first thing these leaders, Solomon's a king, right? This is the king of a nation praying earnestly that God would fill his temple. The first thing he's praying about in verse number 1 and 2 of chapter number 6, I want you to see this. He's recognizing who God is. Now, let me stop right there and say this. You don't have to hold a title in our church. You don't have to be a Sunday school teacher. You can be a leader by the spirit in which you carry. You can be a leader in the way that you get up and you sing to the praise, honor, and glory of God, right? You can be a leader in the way that you conduct yourself, dress yourself, and present yourself at the holy, sanctified house of God. That's a leader in our spiritual well-being. So understand this. When Solomon gets up and prays, the first thing that he does is recognize and reverent to how holy God is. Right? Now understand what I'm saying. Verse number 1, then says Solomon, the Lord has said that he would dwell in the thick darkness, but I have built a house for habitation for thee, and a place for thy dwelling forever. And the king turned his face and blessed the whole congregation of Israel, and all the congregation of Israel stood. Solomon understood in verse number 1 by the word of God that God dwelt in the thick darkness. He said, that's where God dwells. He said, but I built you a house. Would you come? And I don't know if a building, I don't know if the house of God, I don't know if a temple can contain you, God, but would you come and be part of this building? Then he turns to the congregation and begins the sanctifying process and the praying process. But he said his first preparation was recognizing who God was. God, I know you're holy, I know you're big, and I know you dwell in the thick darkness, but could you possibly squeeze yourself in to the building that I've built for you, all right? So the first thing we need to prepare for as leaders is understanding how big God is and quit putting restrictions on him of how service has to be and how it's going to go and what relies on me. I can't do anything. You can't do anything. We need him, as big as he is, as righteous as he is, as holy as he is, we need him to come by our way and just somehow squeeze himself in to Mitchell Baptist Church this morning. Now, understand this, not only preparation of the recognition, but look how prepared by the remembrance. I want you to look at verses 3 through 11 with me. And the king turned his face and blessed the whole congregation of Israel, and all the congregation of Israel stood. And he said, blessed be the Lord God of Israel, who hath with his hands fulfilled that which he spake with his mouth by Father David, saying, since the day that I brought forth my people out of the land of Egypt, look at what he's remembering, where they came from. Solomon understands they didn't just wake up one day and have this temple. He understands that he didn't do anything to bring it to pass. That there was a time when his people were in the wilderness, right? Hey, listen, let me jump forward and say something else. If you remember, right, when God, when Jesus is talking to the Pharisees on this earth way later on, right? When Jesus comes to this earth way later on, he's talking to the Pharisees, and he gives them scripture about the wilderness, and they, listen, I can't quote it exactly, but they literally said that they were never a slave to any man. That's what the Pharisees said to Jesus. We were never slaves to any man. They had forgotten. Now, that's a whole other message. Okay, I can't get into that this morning. They used to carry these phylacteries, right, around their neck or on their garments somewhere. And in that was important scripture for them to remember. And one of the scriptures in that phylactery was talking about not to forget coming out of the wilderness. And what do they do to Jesus? They forgot where they come from. Listen to me. The thing that we as leaders need to be prepared for all the time is, I don't deserve the suit. I don't deserve to preach. I don't deserve to be here at Mitchell Baptist Church. We don't deserve anything besides hell with our back broke. But I'm thankful through the grace of an almighty God. God, here we are this morning, and if we remember how holy he is, and then the next thing is we remember from where he dragged us from, that's getting a really good start in being able to lead a church in the direction that God would have us to go, all right? Now listen to me. They were preparing through the recognition, the remembrance, but also his reverence, right? Look at verse number 12 with me. And he stood before the altar of the Lord in the presence of all congregation of Israel and spread forth his hands. For Solomon made a brazen scaffold of 5 cubits long and 5 cubits broad and 3 cubits high, and set it in the midst of the court. And upon it, he stood and kneeled down upon his knees before all the congregation of Israel and spread forth his hands toward heaven. Now understand this, I can't imagine there was a bunch of people for a long time talked about how Trump was going to lead our nation back in the things of God, and I understand, yeah, far better than what the other option was and all that, but I can't imagine a day where that man would get down as the leader of our nation and just like this and pray, right? So understand from about verse number 12, or a few verses on down here, on through the end of the chapter in verse number 42, Solomon has built this platform out in the middle of the congregation. He's down on his knees with his hands lifted up, and he prays. For 30-some verses, he prays, right? And hey, let me tell you this. Do you know what the main part, I'm getting ahead of myself, the main part of his prayer was? Prayer. Right? That was the main part of his prayer. He was praying to God that God would hear their prayers and that God would tune his ear in and hear their prayers. In other words, this, God, hear us. We're pleading with you. We love you. And he prays for 30 verses. Can you get a hold of that just a minute? If we spent all week long praying that God would hear us and hear our cries when we met together as the ecclesia. God, I know there's needs, and I know there's issues, and I know there's burdens, and I know there's hurt, and I know there's pain, I know there's suffering, let alone all the stuff that's going on in my life. And week, day in and day out, all week long, we were beckoning and praying to God that he would hear us just on Sunday morning. I believe that'd be a different spirit, don't you? I believe that'd be a different feeling into coming into the house of God. Now listen with me. They were preparing not only by that, I've got a lot to cover this morning, I've got to hurry, by his request, right? They were preparing through request. Now listen to me in verse 17 and 18 of this chapter. Now then, O Lord God of Israel, let thy word be verified, which thou hast spoken unto thy servant David. But will God in very deed dwell with men on earth? Behold, heaven and the heaven of heavens cannot contain thee, how much less the house which I have built. He said, God, he said, by request, would you come dwell with us? I can't imagine a God, I can't imagine a world, can't imagine a building that will contain the might of your godliness. I cannot imagine a situation where we can contain you on this earth. But God, through your will, would you come and meet with us? God, would you, by the requesting that God come meet with them. As leadership, that's exactly what we ought to be requesting week in and week out. Now they're praying to the Lord, and as I told you, they pray this entire prayer. Solomon prays this entire prayer just that God would hear him. Say, preacher, we talking about? Go on down several verses with me. You're going to see that word hear over and over and over. Verse 23, then hear thou from heaven, right? And then on down, verse 25, then hear thou from heavens. Then verse 27, then hear thou from heaven, right? Verse 29, then what prayer, supplication soever shall be made of any man by thy people Israel, which every one shall know his own sore and his own grief, and shall spread forth his hands in this house, then hear, right? Thou from heaven. Going down verse number 40, I think it is, and I skipped a lot of them. Now, my God, let I beseech thee, thine eyes be open, let thine ears be attent unto the prayer that is made in this place. Verse 42, O Lord thy God, turn not away the face of thine anointed. Remember the mercies of David thy servant. He's praying all of that prayer to say, you promised God, or you promised David this. Hear us in our cry. Hear us in our plea. Would you come be ever present in us as you've promised unto David, right? Now let me show you this. I want to show you the other thing they were requesting, the other thing that was going on, not just the preparation of the leaders, but the power of God. And this is something the entire congregation needs to be praying for. Have you ever noticed how carnal we are in our prayer life? Let's be straight a minute. You ever notice how carnal we are in our prayer life? Now, the Bible does say the fervent prayer of a righteous man availeth much, right? And a lot of times we look at that. Prayer, and I'm studying right now about this. Please help me pray for that I would rightly present this to you. A lot of times, we're praying as if we can change God's will. Right? We're praying as if we could change God's will. Opposed to praying as a spiritual man. The first thing that we're supposed to do is get in tune with a spiritual man. Not let our flesh. A lot of times we pray in the flesh, and we pray amiss because of that. But if we get in the right mindset praying with the Spirit of God leading us and guiding us, He knows what to pray. And He knows how to relate that through the Holy Spirit to Jesus Christ, our interceder, right? Preacher, what are you saying by that? I'm saying this, that a lot of times we spend all week praying. Can I tell you this? Jesus ain't Santa Claus. You can go sit on His list and turn a list, or go sit on His lap and turn a list into Him, and He give you all your requests. A lot of times, I even think this, coming into the house of God, we come in with a mindset of not wanting God to touch us spiritually. We want our physical needs met. We want the things in life that are bothering us to be met. God is way more concerned with the spiritual man, and if we would get linked up with Him and start praying and start focusing on the spiritual man, we'd be a lot more likely that AC prayer is answered, but see things come to fruition and God really magnify Himself in our presence. Now, that's a message for another time, but I want you to see this. They spent their time praying that the Lord would show forth in power. He's prayed, fulfill these promises you've made my father David. And then look at chapter number 7, verse number 1. It pays off. Now, look at chapter number 7, verse 1. Now, when Solomon had made an end of praying, the fire came down from heaven and consumed the burnt offering and the sacrifices, and the glory of the Lord filled the house. He finished praying, and he must have been getting a hold of God, right? I told you all the ways to prepare. He must have been getting a hold of God as he prayed. God, hear me. God, answer your promises you made, David. We know your glory. We know your righteousness. And the Bible said when he had made an end of praying, when he finished praying, God sent down fire from heaven. You say, preacher, that's that Old Testament stuff. That's that sounds like a comic book stuff. That's not real. Let me tell you this. That's just as much Bible as John 3:16. That's just as much Bible as any of the epistles written to you and I. And he's still the same God. You say, preacher, yeah, but this is the New Testament church. Understand this. You might not have read your Bible fully. What about Acts chapter number 4, verse 31? And when they had prayed, the place was shaken where they were assembled together, and they were all filled with the Holy Ghost. And spake the word of God with boldness, the Bible said. I think this a lot of times. We've got in our heads, it's not real, and we've got in our heads that God can't. Now understand this, He does operate differently with mankind in the New Testament than He did the Old Testament. We understand that. But a lot of times we'll say God can or that can't happen because we don't have faith enough to make it happen. Because we don't believe that God can. I want to tell you this. We may not see literal fire come down from heaven, but I promise you this. A stir of the Holy Ghost can still happen. Mighty things can happen, right? I believe that with all of my heart this morning. And hey, listen, I believe this. The God that I serve, if He saw fit and people were faithful wanting to see it, I believe fire could fall from heaven. That's the power of the God I believe in. It's not just Old Testament this morning. But understand this, they were also spending a lot of time presenting to the Lord, okay? What do you mean? They spend a lot of time sacrificing to the Lord. Preacher, this is not Old Testament either. We don't sacrifice. That's the problem. I'm not talking about animals. I'm talking about, as he said, Paul said in Romans 12 and 1, present yourself a living sacrifice. Remember this, we're still on priming. I ain't got the last two. I promise the last two will hurry more. Understand this. It takes a lot more priming than it does. If you prime right, you'll have no problem with participation, Right? It takes more priming than anything to have a good service. That's the reason a lot of times we don't. We're not priming. We're not preparing for that service. Say, what do you mean, preacher? By the preparation of the Lord, by this sacrificing. He's going to talk about it in verse number 1 and 2 about these priests couldn't enter the house because of the glory of God, and they're making sacrifice. And the Lord is going to go on and talk about the sacrifice that was made. All the hundreds of thousands of sheep and the oxen, all that was offered to the Lord.
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4: Tell tonight a church or a believer what they believe and where they're going by the saints that they follow. It's a good thing. We ought to have that fellowship, and we ought to have those mentors in the faith and those believers that we look to. And I remember when I first got saved, a lot of times you'd be in a service and there'd be an old preacher and maybe his wife would be there, and the pastor would say, well, it's good to have brother, sister, so-and-so. Thank God for their faithfulness and the years they've served the Lord. And it was just always a blessing to see people like that. And I don't know about you tonight, but I want to be one of those people as I go on closer to the Lord taking me home. I want to be one that follows the Lord, that others could see my life, and hopefully I'm leading them in the right direction toward the things of God. So he mentions this about who they were following, the Spirit of God in verse 5, the saints in verse number 5. But then in verse number 6, he speaks of the Savior himself. In verse number 6, he goes on to say this, and ye became followers of us and of the Lord, having received the word in much affliction with joy of the Holy Ghost. Now, Paul no doubt was praising them, thanking them for following the Spirit, for following the saints of God that God put in their life to lead them. But most of all, Paul was saying, you have followed the Lord. You have followed the Savior. And that is the ultimate goal. That's what we try to do. We point others to Christ. I don't want anybody to follow me because I'm somebody, because I know I fail and I know I come short of God's glory. And if you just follow me alone, you're going to find times that you cannot follow me. But most of all, we're pointing others to Christ. That's the ultimate goal. We're trying to teach them to follow Christ. I think of John the Baptist. When Jesus came on the scene, John the Baptist had his ministry, and he was preaching and baptizing, and he said, behold, the Lamb of God that taketh away the sin of the world. John said, I must decrease, and he must increase. And John's disciples from that day began to follow the Lord Jesus Christ. I know the Bible says John the Baptist, but I really have a hard time believing he was a Baptist. You say, why, preacher? Because every Baptist preacher I know would never point anybody else to another preacher. Amen. That's supposed to be funny, but it's true. It's sad. Amen. They always want to try to be the top dog so many times. But John was such a man of God, and he loved God, and he knew that the ultimate goal was for his disciples to follow the one that would come, which was Jesus when he did come. So that's what we want to do. We want to point others to Christ. So Paul is commending this church here by who they follow. Again, you can tell a lot about an individual by who they follow. Just look at who you follow. Examine who you follow, and that'll tell you where you're going. If you're following Christ-honoring people, if you're following those that love the Lord, if you're following those that believe the Bible and walk by faith and try to live a clean life, then that's the direction you're going to go. But if you're following the world, the flesh, and the devil, you're not going to get there. So Paul speaks of those that they are following. They're looking for Christ because, in the coming of Christ, because they're following the right crowd. I'm glad that many years ago, over 35 years ago, God put me in the right crowd. That's the church, amen? That's Bible believers, and I'm not changing crowds tonight. I know a lot of people have. They've changed crowds, and they've changed what they believe. They've changed Bibles, and they've changed this, that, and the other, but I'm too far in this thing, amen? And I'm glad it's right. I believe it's right. And I'm just going to stick with the old-fashioned crowd. Amen. Just going to stick with the Bible-believing crowd. Do my best to follow and encourage them and serve the Lord until the Lord takes me home. So he deals with those that they were following. And then as we're looking at the functioning here of a church that was definitely looking for Christ, he deals with those that they were feeding or blessing, if you will. Let's look at verse number 6. In verse number seven, we see their witness. Now, here's some great scripture on missions. I'm not preaching it that way tonight, but it is. I was looking at it again this evening before church, and here's some great truths about a mission-minded church. I believe the church at Thessalonica was very mission-minded, and I believe that's one of the reasons why God blessed them as much as he did. So in verse number 7, notice their witness. He said, so that because they were following the right crowd, because they were following the Spirit, because they were following the saints of God, because they were following the Savior himself, then he springs into this next thought and deals with their witness. He said, so that ye were examples to all that believe in Macedonia and Achaia. Now, this word examples is an old English word. We think of the word example, but the word example had a little bit deeper meaning to that. I wrote it down. I was looking at it this week. This word example means to mark or make an impression of a striking blow. It gives the idea of taking a hammer and a chisel or a hammer and awl, something like that, and making a mark in hardened steel, striking it with a heavy blow and making a mark that does not pass away. Not just a mark on a piece of paper like you would with a pencil or something, but a mark that is etched into that surface. A mark that is permanent, if you will. That's the idea that word gives us here. So he said that you were examples to all that believe in Macedonia and Achaia. So we see very early in this first epistle to the church at Thessalonica, Paul said they were great witnesses. You know what the first thing that I wanted to do when I got saved? I wanted to tell somebody else I'd got saved. You probably did the same thing. You probably went home that night and told whoever, your parents, or maybe you were married and told your spouse or whatever, told somebody, called somebody on the phone, maybe went to work the next day and said, hey, guess what happened to me? I got saved. I believe that's what a Christian does. They begin to witness. They begin to tell others about the Lord Jesus Christ. Well, that's what they were doing. They didn't have to have a soul-winning class. I'm not against that, but they didn't have to have a soul-winning class. They didn't have to be pumped and primed and prodded. They just began to go forth and tell others about the great salvation that God had given them. I'm telling you, if you have to be pumped, prodded, primed, begged, and pleaded with to tell somebody you've been saved, I wonder if you've really got anything, or I wonder if it means anything to you. I know sometimes some people are shying backwards. That's not what I'm talking about. But if nobody can ever drag a testimony out of you, if you can't tell anybody, I mean, if you get angry, God forbid if you get angry. I've had people get angry when I ask them about whether they're saved or not. They get angry about that and then say they're saved. There's something wrong with that. We ought to have a joy and a desire to want to tell others. That's the way the church was here. They were examples and made that deep impression on Macedonia and Achaia. This church had a witness that touched the hearts of others. And we can see that they were looking to the coming of Christ because who they were feeding, who they were blessing. They did not have the mentality of my four and no more. They did not have the mentality of, well, we're just going to keep this in and we're just going to be silent witnesses, you know, and not worry about that. No, they were witnessing of the grace of God in their own life to those that were around them. In Acts chapter 1, verse 8, the Bible said this, but ye shall receive power after the Holy Ghost has come upon you, and ye shall be witnesses unto me. Jesus is speaking this before his ascension, both in Jerusalem and in Judea and in Samaria and unto the uttermost part of the earth. The Great Commission is given for all believers. I like what one preacher said. He said it's the Great Commission, not the Great Suggestion. And sometimes we take it as a suggestion, but it's the commission. God has commissioned us. He has called us to go and tell others what he has done for us. The church at Thessalonica was very effective in witnessing to those around them. And I believe a church that gets a vision of the coming of the Lord. I think one reason tonight why we don't witness as much as we should, and our churches are not strong on witnessing as much as they should, is because we really don't take to heart the doctrine of the coming of the Lord. If you knew, I mean, let's think about this time. Think about Paul Revere. You remember there in the Revolutionary War, and he was, they told him the British were coming, so he gets on the horse and rides, and he says, the British are coming, the British are coming. He had something to tell. He wasn't going to wait until he got up the next morning. He wasn't going to wait until he felt better, a more convenient time. He had an urgent message that he went and told. And we have a very urgent message tonight. Obviously, we really don't fully believe the Lord is coming, like he said. Because if we did, I think we would be a greater witness. If we did, we would have a greater urgency to tell others about Christ. If we knew and really believed down deep in our heart that at any moment he could return. So they were witnesses, and that revealed to the reader and to those in that day that they were looking for the coming of the Lord. That's how a church that's right with God will function. Now, not only their witness is mentioned here in verse 7, but he deals with their word. Look at verse number 8. In verse number 8, he said this, "For from you sounded out," what? "The word of the Lord," not their own ideology, not their own plans and desires. He said, "But from you sounded out the word of the Lord, not only in Macedonia and Achaia, but also in every place your faith to Godward is spread abroad." Now, we see that the word going out of them is another indicator that they were looking to the coming of the Lord. And this is early in the church age. If my Bible timeline is right, this epistle was written around AD 54, just a few years, maybe 20 years or so after our Lord was crucified and buried and resurrected. So they believed it back then that at any moment the Lord could come. How much more tonight, some 2,000 years later, should we be in believing and looking forward to the coming of the Lord? We know it's closer now than it's ever been. But why don't we believe it? Why don't we really get a hold of it? So they're sending out the word of the Lord. They sent out the word of God to the regions around them. Macedonia was where they were located. It was the northern region of that area. Achaia was the southern region of that area. They didn't just hold it in their own town. They didn't just hold it in the town of Thessalonica and the area of Macedonia, but it got out. And it went through Thessalonica. And the word of God was sounded from this church into Macedonia. And then out of Macedonia, down southward into Achaia, they began to testify, and it began to spread like wildfire that they knew the Lord and he would save and he was soon coming again. So the word of God, that was a great example, a great product or truth that they were looking for the coming of the Lord. I wrote this down. We need to get a hold of this tonight. A church looking to the coming of the Lord will be fervent in getting the word of God out to the lost. Missions is not an option. I'm afraid there's a lot of churches tonight that say, well, missions is an option. I remember the first church I pastored, this man was not in that church, but he went to another church in that community, and I believe he was a well-meaning man, but he just didn't believe the Bible. We were talking about missions one day, and he said, "I just don't know about all that stuff." He said, "I'd rather build a ramp on a porch for an old person than give money for somebody to go and go to missions." I said, "Brother, you just don't understand. You don't understand what missions are." And sadly, I'm not against building ramps for old people, okay? That's good. I'm for that. Our church has done that before, amen? One of these days, I might have to have one. I hope you come build me one. But I'm telling you, missions is the heartbeat of God. And a church that is right with God, looking for the coming of the Lord, they're going to be involved to some degree in missions. No matter how big they are or small they are, they're going to do something for the cause of getting the gospel out. And that's the way the church at Thessalonica was. The word of God was sounded out from them. They were continually sending the word of God out, continually propagating the gospel all around them. The church of Thessalonica was known as the church that got the word out. You know, there's a lot of churches, a lot of people today, they like to get the word out, but it's usually the gossip, and it's usually some dirt on somebody. God help us, amen. It's sad when we'll run all the way around the world or spend hours on the phone or now the internet to get the gossip out, but yet we won't spend 5 minutes to get the gospel out. If most church people tonight, I use that word because not all of them are believers, but most church people tonight would put as much effort in getting the gospel out as they did about talking about somebody, my, we'd see sinners saved. They got the word out. That was important. All right, so we see their witness. In verse 7, we see the word. In verse number 8. And then in verse number 9, we see evidence of their worship. Again, we're talking about the functioning of a church, excuse me, that is looking for the coming of Christ. They're going to witness, they're going to send the word, and then their worship is going to get outside of the four walls of the church. I love worship. I thank God for worship. I'm thankful. Every time the Lord comes through and blesses us, and every time we get to have a worship service, but if it never gets out of these four walls, really, what good is it? If the world and our community and those around us don't know that we're worshiping God, how is it going to become effectual in their life? In verse number 8, the last part of the verse, Paul said this. He said, but also in every place. I mean, he goes beyond Macedonia and Achaia. And look how effectual this had become. He said, also in every place, your faith to

is spread abroad, Paul said this. He's saying it's so much so that we need not to speak anything. What a blessing, amen. Paul said, I don't even have to go out in town around here. Everybody's already heard because of you. I don't even have to go out away from here in Macedonia and Achaia because you've been on the ball getting the word of God out. You've been on the ball getting out worship that you worship the Lord, that God has changed your life. That's what a church does. It's looking for the coming of Christ. That worship will get outside those four walls. That worship is not just an act that we do on the inside, but it's who we are when we're on the outside. Do we really worship God? Do we really love Him? Do we really magnify Him? We ought to do it as much out there as we do in here. But so many times we'll do it in church, but yet we get outside and we clam up, or we don't worship Him with our actions like we should, or our ways like we should. This was a church that their worship got on the outside. And I believe when we are in tune with the coming of the Lord, we will worship the Lord, and those around us will know that we're worshiping the Lord. Sadly, in many cases today, a so-called believer cannot be told the difference between them and the world because their worship never makes it to the outside. It's not enough to say, I love Jesus in my heart. It's not enough to say, I believe the Bible inside, but never let it get to the outside. That worship is working it out on the outside so that I can magnify the Lord in front of a lost world. That's what they did. Those that you feed. If a church is not feeding, if a church is not reaching, if a church is not making a difference, then you'll never convince me it's a church that's looking for the coming of the Lord. There's absolutely no way that that's possible. Then I want to give you the third and final thing here tonight, and we'll finish up. May finish a little short here, but this is what the Lord gave us tonight. And again, my throat, it seems to be getting worse every day instead of better. I've took enough medicine to destroy two or three livers, amen. But anyway, hey, what do you do? You know, doctor says don't take this. This will cause your blood pressure to go up. But yet, if you don't take that, your head's busting and nose is running like crazy and coughing like, a dog. So what do? You just do the best you can, amen. I'm just praying, you know, it'll work out somehow. So let's look at the third thing here. I'll give you this. We'll be done tonight. The third thing that I see here, I think is very important. All this is important. But I think this right here really reveals that this was a church that was looking for the coming of the Lord. They were longing for the coming of the Lord. They were called often, we often call them, not in the scripture, but we often call them the model church. And again, that's not because they were perfect. They had problems just like everybody else. They had issues just like everybody else. But their pattern, their worship style, their way of going forward, it magnified the Lord, and it was an example for what a church should be. And the last thing I notice here in verses 9 and 10, this is a church that functioned right in light of the coming of the Lord because of who they forsook. Now listen, if you're going to follow somebody, it just stands to reason, you have to forsake somebody. You can't follow everybody. You can't forsake everybody. When you and I got saved and we turned from sin and our old life and our old path, we turned toward Christ. We turned toward the church. We turned toward the Bible and the things of God and the people of God. So in the same time, we turned our back on the world. That's what the church at Thessalonica did. Look at this. I'll give you a couple things here. We'll finish tonight. First of all, we see they separated. In verse number 9, Paul said, for they themselves, speaking of those that they had witnessed to, for they themselves show of us what manner of entering we had unto you. Paul said their fruit unto you, their fruit that you've changed, their fruit that you really grasped the gospel, their fruit that you really got saved, and fruit that you believe that Christ is coming again. He said, for they themselves show of us what manner of entering we had unto you. And that Paul's just talking about where they preached to them in Acts 17 and established the church. Excuse me, but look at this. He said, and how ye turned to God from idols. Get that there tonight. Paul said it was evident in this church that you turned to God when you got saved and you turned from idols. You know what this lets us know tonight? The church, or not the church, but the city of Thessalonica, no doubt had been involved in idols. We know the church of Corinth, many of them were saved out of idolatry. That was a big deal in these days. In the days of Corinth, or in the city of Corinth, idolatry was a rampant thing. So we see that they separated. That's what's supposed to happen when someone gets saved. We're supposed to come out from the world and be ye separate. And that was evidence that they believed the gospel and evidence that they were looking for the coming of Christ. I'm telling you, in our day, it's hard to tell the difference between someone that claims to be saved and someone that's not. The lines have been so blurred, and there's been so much

0: misunderstanding of the scripture, but not with the church at Thessalonica. In 1 Corinthians 6:9, Paul said this to the church at Corinth, which was vastly different than the church here at Thessalonica. He said, "Know ye not that the unrighteous shall not inherit the kingdom of God? Be not deceived, neither fornicators, nor idolaters, nor adulterers, nor effeminate, abusers of themselves of mankind, nor thieves, or covetous, or drunkards, or revilers, or extortioners shall inherit the kingdom of God." Paul gives a big list there of people that are not going to heaven, and he puts idolaters in there. I mean, listen, we've got a show in America, been for many years, called American Idol, and so-called Christians singing on it. No, I don't buy that, amen? So-called Christians saying, "Oh, what a wonderful show." Listen, idolatry was a death offense in the Old Testament. It's wicked, amen? Thou shalt have no other gods before me, the Bible teaches us. You can't yoke up with idols, and you say, "Oh, preacher, they're not bowing down to idols." Listen, idols aren't always fat little men sitting in a corner somewhere and little gold statues and little wooden things. The idols can be a lot of things, and this world has a lot of idols, and sadly, a lot of so-called Christians have a lot of idols, and that's what they worship instead of God, but not the church at Thessalonica. No, he said it was very evident that you separated, you turned from idols. If you really believe Christ is coming, you don't want him coming back find you yoked up with an idol. You don't want him coming back finding you giving your time, treasure, and talent to some idol. That idol could be an inanimate object. That idol could be someone. That idol could be anything. It could be something you go after. Anything you and I put before God becomes an idol. A job can become an idol. A spouse can become an idol. Something tangible can become an idol. And when we get away from God, no, they had turned from those idols. And of course, in their day, the false gods were more prevalent in that part of the world. They had turned from that and turned to God. They had separated. It was evidence in who they forsook. Let me ask you this tonight. Who'd you forsake when you got saved? Or better yet, let me put it this way. Who forsook you when you got saved? I had some people forsake me when I got saved. I had some people that ran with me before I got saved. And guess what? They didn't want to be around me after I got saved. I've been in the Marine Corps almost a year when I got saved. And I had some people in there that I believe were friends, the best that friends could be. But when I got saved and I started going to church and I started trying to live right, all of a sudden I couldn't find them anymore. All of a sudden they didn't ask me to go out with them on Friday night. All of a sudden they didn't want to be around me. They forsook me. Why? Because there was a change in my life. And I'm telling you, if there's never been a forsaken, you're probably not following. When they started following, there was a forsaken. When they started following, there was a change of friends. It was a different direction. There's a change in real Bible salvation. And it was evident in the church at Thessalonica by the separation in their life. But then not only that, you see, that's just half of the coin. They separated in verse 9, but then immediately they served. You see, there are some tonight that they brag on all their separation, and I'm for it. I just preached on it. But separation is not to pull out and say that we're better than everybody else and put ourselves on a pedestal. Separation, we separate from the world so that we can serve God. It's a two-sided coin. It's the same thing. It's not right to, it's wrong to not separate, but it's just as wrong to not serve. Look at this part in verse 9. He goes on to say this. "They themselves show unto us what manner of entering we had unto you, how you turned from God," or turned to God, excuse me, "from idols to" do what? "Serve the living and true God." They went from the false gods to the true God. Isn't that what happens when you get saved? Isn't that what happens when you start looking for the coming of the Lord? You're going to serve the true God. If I'm looking for him to come back, if I'm believing Jesus Christ is going to return and take me out of this world, if I'm a follower of him, then I'm not going to serve any other God. I'm going to serve him, because when he comes back, I want to be found faithful. And that's what they did. They served the living and true God. After they were saved, they served God. A church looking for the coming of the Lord will be actively serving God. You take a church tonight that doesn't care about serving. You take a believer tonight. They may be saved. I'm not saying they're not saved. They may be saved. You ought to examine yourself tonight. Ask yourself this. Do you have any desire to serve? You say, "Oh yeah, preacher, I come to church 3 times a week. That's not serving, okay? That is not serving. You know why you come to church? Come to church for you. You come to church to get your tank filled up. I come to church for what I need. My serving happens when I go out those doors, amen. Now, I know as a pastor, I serve the congregation and all that, but our serving takes place on the outside. Do you have any desire to serve God at all? Do you have any draw, any pull in you to do anything whatsoever for God? If you see the light of the scripture of him coming again, you will have a desire to serve God. It will burn a fire in you. It will do something in you to make you want to serve God in sincerity and try to get his will done before Jesus returns. That's where this church was at. And a church that's not serving will never convince me. A person that's not serving will never convince me they believe that Jesus Christ is coming again. Because if we believe that, it will motivate us. You take Noah in his day. God told Noah, said, build an ark. It's going to rain. Guess what? It never rained before. He told him, build an ark. He said, I'm going to send a flood. I'm going to destroy the world. He said, I'm going to wipe man off the face of the earth. You know what Noah did? For 120 years, he preached righteousness and he built an ark. You know why Noah moved with fear according to the book of Hebrews? Because by faith, he believed what God said. He believed the flood was coming. Now, nobody else did, but the eight souls that got on the ark, they laughed at him and mocked him, no doubt, and said, what are you doing, crazy old man? He said, I'm building a boat. I'm building an ark. I said, what's it for? He said, the flood. I said, what's a flood? We ain't never seen that before. And Noah just kept on building. But he believed, and because he believed, he was prepared when the floods came. And if we really believe Christ is coming, we'll serve him. We'll find a place somewhere to do something for him, for his cause until he comes. And then the last thing I'll give you here, and I'm done tonight. Verse 10, they sought. They forsook the world. They separated. They served and they sought. In verse 10, he said, and to wait for his son from heaven, whom he raised from the dead, even Jesus, which delivered us from the wrath to come. Now, this word wait here doesn't mean just to sit by idly. A lot of times when we wait, that's why we hate waiting so much. I hate waiting in traffic. You know, I hate waiting in lines. The older I get, the less I want to wait for anything. I don't care if a restaurant's 5-star, amen. If it's got much of a line, I'm going to McDonald's, amen. I'm going somewhere else. I'm not waiting. I just don't have the patience anymore. Maybe you do, and I praise God for you. Pray for me, amen. But I don't like to wait a whole lot. I guess that's called impatience. But nevertheless, this waiting here is a waiting with expectancy. And it's a waiting not only for the Son, but waiting on the Son. When you go to a restaurant and a waiter waits on you, what do? They take care of you. They serve you. And the idea here is waiting for his Son, looking expectantly, going along with verse 9, serving him while we wait. Not idly waiting, not sitting back with our legs crossed and our hands crossed and just hanging on till Jesus comes, but serving, waiting on him while we're waiting on him to come. I hope that makes sense tonight. That's what they were doing here. They sought to wait. They sought for Christ to come. This church was expectantly waiting for the return of the Lord to take them out of this sinful world. The older I get, the longer I live. The more I find myself saying, come quickly, Lord Jesus. The more I see when I read the news, the more I see how our world is decaying, the more I see how the church world is falling away, I say, come quickly, Lord Jesus. Come quickly, Lord Jesus. I'm looking forward to the coming of the Lord one day, taking us out of this world. I want to do what I can while I'm here. I want to obey him and try to get as much done as I can, but I'm looking for the coming of the Lord. That's where the church at Thessalonica was at. They were looking and longing to leave. Why? Because they knew and they believed in their heart that Jesus Christ was on his way back. Tonight, you and I need to examine ourselves and see if we're functioning like this church in light of the coming of the Lord. I'll review this real quick again. We'll be done. By those they follow, Paul said you could tell them by those they fed or those they ministered to and by those they forsook. And I think we can apply that to our life. I think we can look at our own life tonight. Anybody could look at their own life and look at who they're following, who they're reaching out to, feeding, fellowshipping, you know, ministering to, and who we've forsaken. And that'll tell us a lot tonight, whether or not we're really looking for the coming of the Lord. And if we're not tonight, let's pray that God helps us and burdens us and gives us a heart for looking for his coming and being busy and working and doing everything. Bible tells us, Jesus said, work while it is day, for the night cometh when no man shall work. There's a night coming when we can't work. There's a day coming when the church is going to be raptured out and our work down here will be done. What are we going to get done for the Lord? What are we going to get done to reach others for Christ? I hope we'll be busy looking for the coming of the Lord. I hope this will help you tonight. Thank you for your good attention. Let's stand.
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5: If you've got a Bible, turn with me to Psalm chapter 28. Psalm chapter number 28.

know you just sat down. If you can and are able and are willing, let's stand and reading reverence to the reading of God's Word. Ben, we're not going to watch this video. Sorry, I didn't get a... made some changes and didn't tell everybody. So Psalm 28, I'm going to read those nine verses, and then there's 12 in Psalm 30 that I'm going to read. Psalm 28, unto thee will I cry, O Lord my rock. Be not silent to me, lest if thou be silent to me, I become like them that go down into the pit. Hear the voice of my supplications when I cry unto thee, when I lift up my hands toward thy holy oracle. Draw me not away with the wicked and with the workers of iniquity, which speak peace to their neighbors, but mischief is in their hearts. Give them according to their deeds and according to the wickedness of their endeavors. Give them after the work of their hands. Render to them their desert. Because they regard not the works of the Lord, nor the operation of his hands, he shall destroy them and not build them up. Blessed be the Lord, because he hath heard the voice of my supplications. The Lord is my strength and my shield. My heart trusted in him, and I am helped. Therefore my heart greatly rejoiceth. With my song will I praise him. The Lord is their strength, is the saving strength of his anointed. Save thy people, and bless thine inheritance. Feed them also, and lift them up forever. Chapter 30. I will extol the Lord, for thou hast lifted me up and hast not made my foes to rejoice over me. O Lord my God, I cried unto thee, and thou hast healed me. O Lord, thou hast brought up my soul from the grave. Thou hast kept me alive, that I should not go down to the pit. Sing unto the Lord, O ye saints of his, and give thanks at the remembrance of his holiness. For his anger endureth but a moment, in his favor is life. Weeping may endure for a night, but joy cometh in the morning. And in my prosperity I said, I will never be moved. Lord, by thy favor thou hast made my mountain to stand strong. Thou didst hide thy face, and I was troubled. I cried to thee, O Lord, and unto the Lord. I made supplication. What profit is there in my blood when I go down to the pit? Shall the dust praise thee? Shall it declare the truth? Oh, hear, O Lord, and have mercy upon me. Be thou my helper. Thou hast turned for me my mourning into dancing. Thou hast put off my sackcloth and girded me with gladness to the end, that my glory may sing praise to thee and not be silent. O Lord my God, I will give thanks unto thee forever. Father, be with us. Let your presence be felt. Your spirit have liberty. God, I pray that we would all put trust in you and get help. Help's what we need, in Christ's name. Amen. You can be seated. Life's hard. Things happen in life that make no sense. Difficulties come and we don't understand what the purpose is. Distractions can get to us and we lose sight of what is most important. Death comes. We don't know why it had to come to the ones it did. And it doesn't have to come suddenly or tragically. It can come slowly through an ongoing battle with disease, or it can come instantly without any warning. Either way, death is hard for us to deal with. But the thing about death is it causes us to realize some things. Life is but a vapor. It's here and then it's gone. Nothing is guaranteed in this life and in this world. And the one thing that we have to know and we have to lean on in times like today, where our community has been rocked by different situations, is that... And I'm not downplaying anything when I just say different situations. I'm trying to be mindful of time and trying to be mindful of broken hearts. But in reality, what happens when we are facing things like what our community is facing is we have a choice.
We can either turn towards help that is not going to be sufficient, help that's going to end up being a hindrance and not a help. It's going to turn us and put us into more weighty things and become heavier on our shoulders, or we can turn to the Lord. Now, I'm going to be truthful with you when I say this, trusting in God doesn't necessarily undo things. Trusting in God doesn't necessarily give answers. And sometimes as we work through a process, we end up having deeper questions than we may have answers at the moment. And not to hurt anybody's feelings with hymns, but there is a hymn in the Red Hymn Book that says, "Farther along we'll know all about it. Farther along we'll understand why. Farther along," I'm going to tell you something, I'm going to add my own verse, "I ain't going to care." And here's why. It's because when I see the one who made it right, the rest isn't going to matter. We talk a lot about when I get to heaven, I'm going to ask this question, I'm going to ask that question. Here's what I believe is when we get to heaven, it's all going to make sense because we're going to be with him. And at the end of the day, that's where we are, and that's the question of the hour. Joel chapter 3, verse 14 says, "Multitudes, multitudes are in the valley of decision." Each one of us in here today have got a choice to make, a decision that needs to be made. And I'm going to come at you, and I'm going to get into Psalm 28 here in just a minute, but I've got to lead off with this. Prayer does no good if there's not the presence of God in your life. Because until you pray a prayer of repentance, come to him in faith and repentance, he's not going to hear what you have to say because you're not his. That's tough to swallow, isn't it? I've thought about this a lot, especially since September 11th happened and there were multitudes of people running away from those buildings screaming out, "Oh God, oh God," but a lot of those people probably didn't know the God they were crying out to. And yes, they needed help. Yes, help should come. But until you and I come to the faith, the saving faith and knowledge of Christ Jesus, he doesn't hear our prayers. David, in Psalm 28, is begging God to hear his prayers. But he had a relationship with Jehovah that allowed him to beg for help, that allowed him to ask for strength, that allowed him to gather what he needed from the God that he loved and that he served. And until you make that decision of, now listen, there's a lot of people that believe in Jesus. A lot of people that say they believe in God. Good for you. Good for me. But the Bible tells me that even the demons and the devil of hell believe. It's about him being Lord and Savior in your life. Not just believing. I believe it's going to be warm today because of what I've seen and experienced. But that's not enough. You can believe he's the God of the Bible, but until he becomes the God of your heart, until he becomes the Savior of your soul, and until he becomes the Lord of your life, belief is just simply belief. It's not faith and action. And so if you're here today, and we're all faced with the reality. Here in just a few minutes, there's going to be a convoy come by our church, and we're going to see a hearse carrying a young man who was living life to the fullest, but he was living it to the fullest because he had made a choice, and that choice and that decision was that I want Jesus as my Savior and as my Lord. And because of that, he took his last breath in this world, but took his first breath in the presence of God. That's the hope we have when you make Jesus Christ the Lord and Savior of your life. And it doesn't matter if it's tragic, instant, or if it's prolonged. When Jesus is your Savior and Lord, when you breathe out here, you breathe in his presence. Now, I don't know what all that means, but I know the Bible says absent from the body is present with the Lord. So that means you close your eyes in this world and open your eyes in his presence. That's what the Apostle Paul said. I had somebody ask me, "Well, where do you think that is?" I don't really care where that is, as long as when I open my eyes, he's who I see. Amen.
Amen. I mean, a lot of people talk about heaven. Well, it's not the heaven of Revelation. I hate to just be blunt about it, but it's not. But it does tell me, the Bible does call it paradise, Abraham's bosom. Here's what I'm going to say. It's in the presence of the Lord. And if it's good enough for him, it ought to be good enough for any of us. And so multitudes are in the valley of decision. Have you made that decision today? Is Jesus Christ Lord and Savior of your life? And here's what I'm going to tell you. It's very prominent in our minds today that you better not put off till tomorrow what you could do today with Jesus Christ. Don't wait another second. As a matter of fact, here in just a little bit, we're gonna have an invitation. And if you don't know beyond 100% of your heart, soul, and mind that absent from the body is present with the Lord, today's the day of salvation. You need to come. You need to come. Don't wait. Don't put it off. Don't say, well, I'll come back tonight. There's a lot of things that could happen between now and 5 o'clock that could prevent you from being here. But here's what I'm going to, and I cannot express this with any more urgency than what I've got in my mind and in my heart right now. You are here now in His presence. We have already sung that because He lives, you can face tomorrow. We have sung that when the roll is called up yonder, I'll be there. It's only because of what you do with Jesus now. Right now. At this moment. He's either Lord of your life or He's not. He's either the Savior of your sin or from your sin, or He will be the one to condemn you in your sin and separate you from Him for eternity. That's the truth. And there's so many. I'm trying to be sensitive, but I'm also trying to be obedient when I say this. There's so many of us that have this mentality that we're 10 foot tall and bulletproof, and we can put it off and put it off and put it off. Don't put off till tomorrow what you're going to do with Jesus. Every single one of us, from the moment we draw our first breath, are counting down those breaths to our last ones. And only God knows how many of those breaths we have. And the most important thing is not, what am I going to do for lunch? What am I going to do after service? What am I going to do at work tomorrow? What's my family going to do for vacation?

0: so many of us that have this mentality that we're 10 foot tall and bulletproof and we can put it off and put it off and put it off. Don't put off till tomorrow what you're going to do with Jesus. Every single one of us, from the moment we draw our first breath, are counting down those breaths to our last ones. And only God knows how many of those breaths we have. And the most important thing is not, what am I going to do for lunch? What am I going to do after service? What am I going to do at work tomorrow? What's my family going to do for vacation? Every single one of us, from the moment we draw our first breath, are counting down those breaths to our last ones. And only God knows how many of those breaths we have. And the most important thing is not, what am I going to do for lunch? What am I going to do after service? What am I going to do at work tomorrow? What's my family going to do for vacation? How much money do I have in the bank? None of those things will be taken with you when you stand bare before Almighty God and give an account for what you coming against Him, and He was crying out for help. And then in Psalm 30, it's at the dedication of the temple, the house of God, where David never got to see it. He just gathered the materials to build it. But in one psalm, he's begging for help, and in the next psalm, he is saying, Lord, You did help me. You are my helper. In the one psalm, he's saying, I need deliverance from enemies. And in the next psalm, he's saying, Lord, thank you for delivering me from my enemies. Now, they were at two different times. But when the canon was put together, I believe it's important for us to realize that Psalm 28 and Psalm 30 go right hand in hand. And I'm glad. Because in reality today, let's just face it, every person sitting in the pew today, every person listening through our live stream service, every person that's going to drive by this church today without a care in the world for God, we all need the same thing. Amen. And that's help from heaven. Right. Now, some people are trying to find help in other places and you can't get it. There are people that are trying to find help from the church. And let's just be honest, we all wretched sinners just saved by God's grace, and we're all selfish, self-centered, want our own way, and want it in our own time, and so we can't necessarily give each other the help we need. Job's friends come to help him, and they were running well till they started trying to figure God out. They would have been better off as a silent presence in Job's life. On Friday, it's all we tried to be. Sit there. There's nothing that can be said to make things okay. You've had experiences and circumstances in your life right now that no man, no preacher, no church, no self-help book, nothing that is out there can make the situation right. I'm going to say it and I'll stand by it. There is absolutely nothing that makes sense with a family burying a child, a mom and dad burying a child. Does not make sense to me. And I'm going to be just transparent and honest. Well, we live in a sin-cursed world. It's a hard pill for me to swallow. It turns sideways going down. Now, some of y'all can't believe I said that from the pulpit, but I did. And the difference between me and you is I just said publicly what you've been praying privately, that it doesn't make sense, and it doesn't. And so where is the answer? It's found in Christ Jesus.
1: Amen.
0: At the bottom of every situation, at the bottom of everything, there is sin that has tainted everything, even in here. You can't even come to church without sin messing something up. He said, preacher, prove it. If it was just 3 degrees hotter, some of y'all be throwing rocks. And it wouldn't matter what was sung, what was preached, what was talked about in Sunday school. If the temperature's not the way you want the temperature, then you're going to be upset. If it's a little cool, if it's a little hot, nobody's willing to just come in, sit down, and worship Jesus. I'm pretty sure they'd have loved to have an air-conditioning building where we just saw those folks in Africa singing. But what do we do? And why is that? Because we want to be served ourselves. When Jesus said the Son of Man comes not to be served, but to serve. But we don't have that mentality. David, in Psalm 28, starts out, unto thee will I

cry. The only place you and I are going to be able to get help is from the Lord Almighty. The only place that anybody that's going to be on the road today, in our communities, in the restaurants we'll be eating at, the only place that anybody can get the real help they need is from the Lord. Now that means that you and I, as gospel-toting Christians, should take the gospel to them. We need to shine light in their darkness. We need to be salt in their life. Salt's an irritant. You ever got salt in a wound? You ever got salt in your eye? Sure didn't feel good, did it? It irritated you till you went and got some help. Well, you and I are, but it's also a preservative. We ought to be able to help those that are around us in this world. Why? Because sin crushes a lot of good things and a lot of good people. Now, I'm going to be truthful because it is truth, even though it is a hard pill to swallow. Almost everything you and I face, if not everything, which my belief is everything, can be traced back to something sinful. Whether it's pride, prejudice, or something that I am prone to go to, come thou fount says that our heart is prone to wander. Right now, I can tell you in my own heart, my heart is prone to wander, to ask the question, why did you think this was a good idea? Now, I'm not telling you shouldn't ask why, but I'm telling you that I'll probably never get the answer to why this had to happen, these things had to happen. Our community has absolutely been rocked in the last little bit. And I'm just going to be straight up. It's time for us to stand up and be what we're supposed to be. It's time for the pulpit to be unapologetic with the truth. You are not going to get help if you don't come from Jesus. It doesn't matter how much alcohol you consume. When you get over your hangover, you're still going to have the same problem you had and bigger ones. Doesn't matter how much drugs that you take, at the end of the day, when that wears off, you're going to need to crave something else, and you're still going to be in the same position you were in before. The only place to get strength and help is from the Lord. He said, "O Lord, my rock." You and I are going to be standing on shifting ground if we put our feet anywhere but other than on Jesus Christ and trust and faith in Him. Psalm 30 talks about, you've turned my mourning into dancing. How can God take a situation like this and turn it into dancing? There's going to be a reunion for those who have been taken tragically, those who have been taken slowly through disease. If they've put their faith and trust in Jesus Christ, then guess what? You and I will be reunited with them if we have put our faith and trust in Jesus Christ the same way. We have this choice to make. We're going to let Him be who He needs to be. Unto the Lord I will cry, O Lord my rock, be not silent to me, lest if thou be silent, I become like them that go down into the pit. What is David saying here? If you don't give me some hope, I'm just like those that are dead without hope. I'm glad that we have a living hope, a lively hope. A hope that's an anchor for our soul that goes straight through the veil and anchors onto that throne of grace. That's the hope we have. But the only way we'll have that hope is if God gives us some hope and some help. I'm going to be honest. I know today, in the time that I have to share with you, and I'm running short on it now because I want us to be out there. But here's what I'm trying to get across to you this morning, is that until you and I put all of our weight on Jesus Christ, we'll never get all the help we need from Jesus Christ. We've got to throw it all off on Him. Hear my voice, verse 2.
the voice of my supplications when I cry unto thee, when I lift up my hands toward thy holy oracle. Draw me not away with the wicked. What is he saying? I'm not with them. I want you to skip down. Verse number 6. Blessed be the Lord because he hath heard the voice of my supplications. The Lord is my strength. He's what's going to keep me going. He's what's going to keep me getting up. I'm glad that the Apostle Paul said it this way. When he had prayed for the thorn to be removed and the Lord said no, he said, but my grace is sufficient for thee. Grace does not just save us, but it sustains us. And we need grace for every breath of every moment of every day until we breathe out our last here, and then we get to experience the fullness of the saving grace of Jesus Christ in his presence. Blessed be the Lord because he hath heard the voice of my supplications. The Lord is my strength and my shield. My heart trusted in him.

Grace is sufficient for thee. Grace does not just save us, but it sustains us, and we need grace for every breath of every moment of every day until we breathe out our last here, and then we get to experience the fullness of the saving grace of Jesus Christ in His presence. Blessed be the Lord, because He hath heard the voice of my supplications. The Lord is my strength and my shield. My heart trusted in Him. Every breath of every moment of every day until we breathe out our last here, and then we get to experience the fullness of the saving grace of Jesus Christ in His presence. Blessed be the Lord, because He hath heard the voice of my supplications. The Lord is my strength and my shield. My heart trusted in Him, and I am helped. He's my strength. He's my shield. We had to watch it. And then she decided she wanted to watch it when it didn't just come on that one time a year, and she wanted me and Dad to video it and record it. You remember that? You remember having all the cords in the VCR and you put the blank tape in? And then she watched it and she said, "Buddy, is there not some way you can get them commercials out of there?" And so me and Dad would sit there with the pause button, and we tried to make her one. And sometimes, listen, I watched that one Ragu spaghetti sauce commercial till I could just about quote it to you. Knew when it was going to end. But you remember there's a place in there where the wizard, please don't anybody get offended, I'm using this for an illustration, but when the Wizard of Oz would reach in that black bag and he pulled out Courage and the Cowardly Lion and got the badge with the cross that said Courage, and then, you know, he brains to the Scarecrow, and then a heart to the Tin Man. Oh, it ticks, listen. You remember? But then he come over to Dorothy, and she said, "I bet you don't have anything in that black bag for me." I'm glad I've never got up out of a pew, no matter where I was. I'm glad I've never tried to get on a mountaintop somewhere and get in the presence of God and say, "I bet you ain't got nothing in there to help me."

0: He brains to the scarecrow, and then a heart to the tin man. Oh, it ticks. Listen.
1: You remember?
0: But then he comes over to Dorothy, and she said, I bet you don't have anything in that black bag for me. I'm glad I've never got up out of a pew, no matter where I was. I'm glad I've never tried to get on a mountaintop somewhere and get in the presence of God and say, I bet you ain't got nothing in there to help me. The tin man. Oh, it ticks. Listen.
1: You remember?
0: But then he comes over to Dorothy, and she said, I bet you don't have anything in that black bag for me. I'm glad I've never got up out of a pew, no matter where I was. I'm glad I've never tried to get on a mountaintop somewhere and get in the presence of God and say, I bet you ain't got nothing in there to help me.
2: Amen.
0: Because he's got exactly what we need.
2: Amen.
0: He's got everything.

0: Mike Dubusky, the Trump administration is facing new pushback over a proposed Truth and Justice Commission. That organization would oversee a $1.7 billion fund aimed at financing payouts to people who claim to have been wronged by the government. The move, which hasn't been officially announced yet, would come in exchange for the president dropping his $10 billion lawsuit against the IRS. About 250,000 people could be in for a rough start to the work week tomorrow if the Long Island Railroad strike continues.
1: The walkout starting just after midnight Saturday after months of negotiations between the MTA and unions representing some 3,500 rail workers collapsed.
2: We're just looking for an agreement that ensures our members' standard of living. That's all this is about.
1: The main sticking points? Pay raises between 4.5% and 5%, along with health care costs.
0: ABC's Morgan Norwood at Penn Station. New York Governor Kathy Hochul urging those who can to work from home. This is ABC News. A big win for Bulgaria in the Eurovision Song Contest. The finals happening in Vienna last night. Details from ABC's Wayne Cabot.
3: Dara, maybe a name to remember. She's a singer who just won Eurovision for a very catchy song about self-empowerment. So what is this song? Bangaranga.
4: Chasing perfection in our society right now. It's a huge

0: huge problem that we got.
1: She's from Bulgaria, marking the first time in the contest's 70-year history that a singer from that Eastern European nation is taking home the top prize. Wayne Cabot, ABC News.
2: And researchers at Trinity College in Ireland say they've discovered what they believe is the oldest surviving English poem in a Latin text in a Roman library. Composed in Old English, Caedimon's Hymn is thought to have been written by an agricultural worker in the 7th century. I'm Mike Dubosky, ABC News.
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0: Take it easy. That's the Eagles on your Sunday. I'm Maria Danza, and you know that these guys are releasing a new Greatest Hits album, right? I'll tell you more coming up.
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0: Talking in Your Sleep, that's the Romantics. Before that, we heard Love Bites from Def Leppard, and that's one of the songs you'll hear on their Greatest Hits compilation that's coming out. They're going to feature newly remastered versions of their biggest hits. And the album's going to be released on June 12th on black vinyl, but in celebration of their upcoming European UK tour, there will also be a red marble vinyl tour edition featuring alternative artwork. 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

0: Everybody have fun tonight. That's Wang Chung. I'm Maria Danz, and it's hard to believe next weekend is Memorial Weekend already, right? So if you're going to be doing some traveling, you know that the roads are going to be packed. It's going to be a lot of people on the road. So they say the best time to leave would be after 9 p.m. on Thursday, before 11 a.m. on Friday and Saturday. And then Monday, if you leave any time before 10 a.m., that would probably be best.
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0: Right here, right now, that's Jesus Jones. I'm Maria Dance. I hope you're having a good Sunday. And you know, this week is it for Stephen Colbert, right? David Letterman was one of the guests last week. He was at the Ed Sullivan Theater, so it was kind of bittersweet for both of them. And they talked about some of the guests for the last week of the show, and names like Bruce Springsteen and Jon Stewart, Steven Spielberg, David Byrne, they came up. As far as the last show, they're keeping quiet about that one, so stay tuned.
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0: fair variant of Ebola is now being closely monitored in the Democratic Republic of the Congo. So far, at least 80 people are suspected to have died from the illness. Dr. Jean Kaseya, Director General of Africa's Centers for Disease Control and Prevention.
1: We need in Africa to start to say we must manufacture vaccines, medicines that we need, because we cannot on a daily basis when we have an outbreak to be on panic mode. Currently, I'm on panic mode because people are dying. I don't have medicines.
0: And an Air Force base outside Boise, Idaho has been locked down after two planes appear to have crashed in midair. Emergency responders now on the scene. This is ABC News. Getting underway this week, jury deliberations in Elon Musk's high-profile lawsuit against OpenAI CEO Sam Altman. Musk claims Altman tricked him into investing money into the artificial intelligence firm when it was a nonprofit. He then transitioned that company into a for-profit business last year. Rising gas prices amid the ongoing war in Iran are driving up costs at the gas pump. Diesel prices in California now approaching $8 a gallon in that state. Jose Perez, a business owner in Fresno, says he's had to pass some of his extra fuel costs on to his customers.
2: My truck that I have that I use to pull the trailer is 100% diesel. I use my truck also to go buy supplies and stuff for my business.
0: And three people are dead in California after a car plowed into a crowd of people last night, this all taking place in the city of Oakland. Two more people were rushed to the hospital in critical condition. Authorities are now investigating the cause of that crash. I'm Mike Dubusky, ABC News.
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1: 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And look, you're still cool. 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

I Can't Drive 55. That's Sammy Hagar. I'm Maria Danza. And what NFL team had the best video? More on that coming up. Right now, it's Robert Palmer.

0: Men at Work and Down Under, I'm Maria Danza, and the NFL announced their schedule this past Thursday, and as a tradition now, each team every year creates a video to celebrate the occasion, and here are the best videos for 2026. At number five was from the Seahawks, then the Chargers, Falcons, Titans, and the best video goes to the Las Vegas Raiders, but the Bears, Rams, Jaguars, and Colts get honorable mentions. 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

0: Where the streets have no name, that is you too. I'm Maria Danz, and they were recently hanging out in the streets of Mexico City making a video on top of a graffitied school bus, and it was for the song Street of Dreams. And they released kind of a clip from this new music video. And of course, Street of Dreams, taken from their yet-to-be-announced next studio album, which they say is due for release later this year.
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4: Did you know about 1 in 3 people with plaque psoriasis may also develop psoriatic arthritis, which causes joint pain, stiffness, and swelling? Does this sound like you?

0: Hey, Jealousy, that's a Gin Blossoms. I'm Maria Danza. Thanks for taking us along on this Sunday. And if you're a fan of the Fast and Furious franchise, Vin Diesel announced there's going to be 4 Fast and Furious shows. Now, fans wanted more than just the movies, so that's why they're doing this. There's no details about any of the shows, names, when they're coming out. We do know that Vin Diesel will be producing them, though.
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1: ABC News, I'm Mike Dabusky. The Department of Justice could announce as soon as tomorrow a $1.7 billion fund to finance payouts to those who claim they were wronged by the government. It's part of a proposal to settle President Trump's $10 billion lawsuit against the IRS. Democratic Representative Jamie Raskin of Maryland responding on ABC's This Week.
2: This, of course, is a political grievance fund that Donald Trump can use to pay off his friends. If these people have a valid cause of action, they should bring it to the court like every other American does and use the system of due process and proving things by clear and convincing evidence or preponderance of the evidence, go and prove it. But the idea that Donald Trump can just pass it out like a pardon is absurd.
1: Police in Austin have issued a shelter-in-place order for parts of the city as they work to identify suspects in 10 random shootings today, including two incidents at local fire stations. This is ABC News. A firefighter killed in a lumber mill blaze in Maine on Friday is now being honored.
3: People paying their respects to the firefighter who was killed in a massive fire Friday at a lumber mill. The remains of Andrew Cross was taken on a 45-mile journey to a funeral home to allow first responders and others to honor him. At least 10 other people were injured in that fire, and the cause is still under investigation.
1: ABC's Rhiannon Alley, a record set today at Mount Everest. Sherpa Kami Rita completing a trek to the summit of the tallest mountain on Earth, his 32nd time doing so. He's been making that climb, including as a guide for many years, since the early 1990s. Mount Everest, just over 29,000 feet tall. And the 61st Annual Academy of Country Music Awards get underway tonight in Las Vegas. Megan Maroney is the most nominated artist in total, with 8 nods overall.

0: Shania Twain hosts. I'm Mike Dabosky, ABC News.
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0: Kyrie, that's Mr. Mister. I'm Maria Danza, and everybody's favorite show, the one it seems like everybody's talking about, is The Pit with Noah Wyle. And he was talking about season three, and the only thing he would give up is that the story takes place right before Thanksgiving, right before the holidays, because, you know, who doesn't love a good tragedy right before the holidays? As far as when it's coming out, they're saying hopefully season three will be out January of 2027. 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

0: The Rolling Stones and She's So Cold. I'm Maria Danza, and of course, the Stones have a new album coming out, and it's called Foreign Tongues, and they just released a music video for one of the songs, and the song is called In the Stars. Now, the thing about this video is it's not the Rolling Stones as we see them today. They use this deepfake technology to make it look like the Rolling Stones from the 70s performing this song, which is actually kind of cool if you want to check it out. The only thing that kind of brought a tear to my eye was not seeing Charlie Watts on the drums. But hey, the album is going to be coming out, Foreign Tongues, on July 10th. And the song's pretty cool. Check out the video.
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0: Over My Head, that's Fleetwood Mac. I'm Maria Danza. And one of these days, Stevie Nicks will write a memoir, I'm sure. But until then, we'll have to make do with books about her. And there's a book coming out called Lessons and Lace. And the subtitle is Everything I Know About Dreams, Heartbreak, and Music I Learned from Stevie Nicks. It's from author Rachel Brodsky. And it's a series of chapters organized around specific themes. So she said it recounts Stevie's path to becoming a wisdom-dispensing fairy godmother. We all know her as today. And the book is going to be coming out on September 16th.
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1: ABC News, I'm Chuck Siebertson. 10 random shootings that terrorized folks in Austin, Texas this weekend being investigated, police say, with two of the three people they're looking for now in custody.
2: These individuals are armed and dangerous. They shot four people already today.
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3: At this time, we can confirm that four individuals have been shot. One has sustained serious injury, and the other three minor injuries.
1: No word on the motive or motives. A person in Canada who was on that cruise ship has been confirmed to have hantavirus, worrying doctors and others more than 20 Ebola outbreaks in Congo and Uganda. Dr. Jean Kaseya, head of Africa's top public health organization.
4: We cannot afford to have this outbreak in many African countries.
1: He says Americans and others should pay attention because the virus can travel with people traveling on planes. Two military jets collided in midair at an air show at an Air Force base outside Boise, Idaho. The military says all four crew members ejected safely. This is ABC News. We get some of these economic snapshots this week, says ABC's Dave Packer.
5: A few closely watched earnings reports that investors use as bellwethers for the economy. Home improvement giant Home Depot reports before the bell Tuesday, and luxury home builder Toll Brothers will report after the close that day. More retail earnings on Wednesday, Home Depot rival Lowe's, as well as Target, and TJ Maxx and Home Goods parent TJX.
1: Our Dave Packer, tips for getting somewhere on the upcoming Memorial Day weekend from ABC's Ike Ajachi.
6: Going.com says travelers are gravitating toward classic vacation spots. Think Las Vegas, Honolulu, Los Angeles, San Francisco, right here in the Big Apple, with Seattle topping the list as the number one destination this year.
1: Kate Blanchett said the Me Too movement got killed very quickly in Hollywood. She spoke at the Cannes Film Festival in France, saying she does a head count on movie sets and that there's 10 women and 75 men every morning. Chuck Siebertson, ABC News.
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Guns N' Roses in Paradise City. I'm Maria Danza, and there's another Beatles item for your bucket list. More on that coming up. Here's John going solo with Imagine.

0: Stone Temple Pilots, Interstate Love Song. I'm Maria Danza. Before that, we heard John Lennon and the townhouse at 3 Savile Road, the rooftop where the Beatles played their last performance together and recorded Let It Be, is going to become a museum. And it's going to be open to the public next year. 7 floors of never-before-seen material. And fans will be allowed on top of the roof. There's going to be markers there where each Beatle stood and performed, which is pretty awesome. I mean, this is something that people don't normally get to do. And I'm sure it's going to be packed. And it's going to be a long waiting list. But I can't wait. I'll put my name on there.
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0: Robert Palmer, Simply Irresistible. I'm Maria Danza. And tomorrow, the legendary baseball player Reggie Jackson will be 80 years old. And it made me start thinking about his candy bar. Remember the Reggie bar? First, I thought it was called Reggie. That rang a bell to me because of his three home runs. But I guess it's just the Reggie bar. It came out in 1978. And then they stopped making them in 1981. So it wasn't around for very long. Well, now they are back in production. They're making them again. And Reggie Jackson is behind it. The thing is, you're probably going to have to find them online.
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